0: If they were in the AL, I would be like, yes. I'd say yes. But the NL, I mean, there's a bunch of teams that, I mean, the Brewers are sitting here like, what about us? Why we can't do it finally? So, I think, to me, the NL is there's a lot of really good teams, obviously.
1: It is the Odd Couple. 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
2: Yes, sir.
1: Kelvin Washington.
3: Kelvin, right.
0: Don't have me and the other Kelvin have to come see you.
3: And hey, don't put that in my head, because I'll be messed up. It'll stay there.
1: Speaking of your head, Rob. And J.R. Gamble, always being here on Fox Sports Radio. We thank you so much. The last question, J.R., we need your insight.
2: No problem.
1: The Cubs came into October looking for redemption after last year's playoff disappointment, but instead, they were swept out of the wild card round by San Diego. Pete Crow Armstrong and Alex Bregman combined to go 0-for-15 with 8 straight K's strikeouts. And now, Chicago heads into the offseason where key players including Ian Happ and Seiya Suzuki can hit free agency. So, JR, the question is this. Is it foul or fair to say these Cubs season should be considered a failure despite even making the playoffs?
2: Foul.
4: That is a foul ball.
2: Again, baseball's like that. Forget everything that happens in the regular season. PCA will probably be the MVP, right? That's the MVP. A 40-40 guy was blazing that season's end, but he couldn't muster a hit in the playoffs. He looked like an outmatched high school kid. So Chicago shows that they're always building for a nice future. I think this season is a nice step in the next direction for them. Before last season's NLDS loss, I think the Cubs hadn't made the playoffs since 2020. So if Cubs fans can wait 108 years, you know, for a World Series, then you can't call this season a failure. It's only been 10 years since 2016.
3: Yeah, I'm going to say it's foul.
4: That is a foul ball.
3: You can't. I mean, I know it was disappointing the way they went out, but they've had a really great season. And it happens. You play 2 games. Baseball is like that, and you lost. So you can't throw it all out and say it's all done.
0: It's foul for me, too. I mean, you talk about PCA and struggling that was happening there.
4: That is a foul ball.
0: Alex Bregman struggling. How many times have me and you sat here and talked about what Freddie Freeman was not doing, or what Mookie was not doing, or Aaron Judge not doing? I mean, that happens in baseball. You just don't want to have it happen at that time. But no, listen, when you get a season, you get to the postseason, and you've got an MVP. I mean, it's a good season as a fan. We got an MVP. We got to the postseason. You're not going to win them all, especially in baseball, where it's different. Like basketball, if this were the Thunder or the Spurs, it'd be a horrible disappointment. Baseball's a little different in that regard.
3: And JR, I know we're doing things. We appreciate you on Foul Affair, but this is for you because Deshaun Watson.
2: No, I was about to say. Can I say something? Before I was going off, I was going to say Rob Parker has done it again. He has talked Deshaun Watson into relevance. He's the only person on the face of the earth that did this. Deshaun Watson is blowing the Steelers out. He's playing out of his mind right now, and I hate Rob.
3: We've been having this conversation, and JR knows. And I've been saying all along, it ain't no Johnny come lately. Right. Am I right?
2: I can't believe this. It's happening.
3: And here we go. This is all you need to know.
5: I'm back, baby!
0: J.R. Gamble, appreciate you as always,
3: all
0: man.
3: All I need is baby oil and a massage.
1: Time is Deshaun.
0: I tell you what, the Browns are playing great at home. Their home crowd, obviously we can't hear, but you can see it. We don't have the TV, the volume up. The crowd is going crazy.
3: It's a whole second half to go. Yeah. But if you would have told me that they'd be 3-1 with 3 straight upsets, I wouldn't believe. Because, you know, I picked the Steelers tonight.
0: Yep.
3: I really did. I just was like, he could play well, but they could lose a good game.
0: And yeah, he's playing well.
3: It's hard.
0: I think even the fans wouldn't have been mad. They played well, they competed, and they lost. But instead, they're up 21-7, about $1.20 or less to go for the Steelers to see if they can get some points on the board before halftime. We'll keep you updated if anything changes. And you have a good one going on. 32-32, 8 minutes second in the first half. The Phillies are threatening. So a lot going on right now. We'll keep you updated. It is the Odd Couple. Last call, 877-99 on Fox. 877-99 on Fox. 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
8: 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Touchdown! 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
17: There was a murder in Central Ohio that many people still don't want to talk about. The man who committed that crime once sat on death row. But now, he's on the run. His name is Lester Eubanks. Lester didn't tunnel out of prison or scale a stone wall. On a December morning in 1973, he and a small group of inmates were granted permission to walk outside prison walls. His handcuffs were taken off. He changed into civilian clothing, and he and three others were driven to a local mall. They were told they could wander the stores and were asked to return to a designated meeting spot. Hours later, all the inmates came back, except Lester Eubanks, and he hasn't been seen since.
18: He had a full plan. The guy had a plan.
19: I was just astounded that this could actually happen.
17: There were many years when it seemed like no one was even looking for Lester. But recently, his whereabouts have become the focus of the U.S. Marshals Service, the federal agents who track fugitives. The case is testing the marshals.
20: Those nine lives are running out, and we're going to catch up with Lester.
17: And is being urged on by those hurt most by Lester's crime.
21: He's had enough free time. He confessed to the crime. And his time is up.
17: I'm Sunny Hostin with ABC News. Over the past year, a team from the ABC News investigative unit joined the search for Lester Eubanks. They uncovered new leads, possible sightings, and at every turn found resistance from those who want Lester Eubanks to be forgotten. What they've uncovered is a case that's about more than murder. It's about family loyalty, a life on the run, and a first-hand look at how the U.S. Marshals are trying to solve one of the oldest fugitive cases in American history. Now, they may be closer than ever. From ABC News.
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5: The Atlanta Braves are one out away from punching their ticket to the NLDS as they are up on the Phillies right now, 6-2. It's the top of the ninth inning in Atlanta. Phillies do have a man on first base, but they are down to their final out. And Chris Sale is on the mound for the Braves right now. So they're one out away. In NBA news, All-NBA and All-Star center Jalen Duren has agreed to a 5-year, $200 million fully guaranteed contract to return to the Detroit Pistons. In the NFL, the Pittsburgh Steelers got in the end zone as Aaron Rodgers connected with Darnell Washington. They went for a two-point conversion, did not get it. So Cleveland still leads Pittsburgh 21-16. They just got going in the fourth quarter. And in the WNBA game, it's game three between the Fever and the Aces. Las Vegas is up right now 77-70 with less than 7 minutes to go in the game. I'm Amancio Olaños.

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0: And they're off to the 3-0 start. This on CBS. Friend of the show, Kevin Harlan and Trent Green have the call. Going to be in the low 80s in the Bay Area at this game in Santa Clara. And the pick is in. And I'm going to take the Broncos in this game. I'm going to take the Broncos here. Since the start of the 2024 season, Bo Nix, he started 20 games where the other team has received the majority of the bets, you know, in the gambling market. And the Broncos are 8 games above 500 in those games where the public does not believe in Bo Nix and the Broncos. So I'm going to take the Broncos here. And when in doubt, and this is a very close game, handicapping this game during the week, I was like, well, I can make a compelling argument for the Niners, but you want to bet on the healthier team. That substation is causing more problems. You look at the injury report, Nick Bosa out, Trent Williams, Dre Greenlaw, Mike Evans have also missed practice time this week. Obviously, we don't know who's exactly going to play and who's not among those guys. But that's a compromised roster for the 49ers. The pass protection is dinged up. The weaponry is not great. I think Mr. Cooks was activated for this game, Brandon Cooks. So good luck on that. Niners slightly inflated. They played, Rams were a good team, but that was an Australia thing. A couple of bad teams after that. I'm going to take the Broncos and Sean Payton. I will take the 3 points and the underdog and the penny picks.
1: No wonder the penny's been doing so bad this season. Penny is going to go with the 49ers.
0: Okay, disagree on that. Disagree. All right, we'll pause for the cause here. We have 2 more games to get to. And here is, before we get to those 2 games, we have the always exciting Insta Trivia. And you can answer the Insta Trivia on X at Ben Maller. That's at Ben Maller. Here it is. Now, quarterback blank is 1-10 against the spread in the first 4 games of a season over the last 3 years. Failing to cover, his team failed to cover by 4.4 points per game. That is the single worst mark of the 17 quarterbacks in the NFL with at least 10 such games in that span. Again, quarterback blank, 1-10 against the spread, first 4 games of a season over the last 3 seasons, and that is the worst mark out of 17 quarterbacks who qualify for that statistic. That is the Insta Trivia, the answer. Get to it. We'll do it next. However, it's the B Block, and what hour is it? Let's find out right now. Here we go, here we go, here we go, here we go.
2: Number 2.
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8: There was a murder in central Ohio that many people still don't want to talk about. The man who committed that crime once sat on death row, but now he's on the run. His name is Lester Eubanks. Lester didn't tunnel out of prison or scale a stone wall. On a December morning in 1973, he and a small group of inmates were granted permission to walk outside prison walls. His handcuffs were taken off. He changed into civilian clothing, and he and three others were driven to a local mall. They were told they could wander the stores and were asked to return to a designated meeting spot. Hours later, all the inmates came back, except Lester Eubanks. And he hasn't been seen since.
9: He had a full plan. The guy had a plan.
14: I was just astounded that this could actually happen.
8: There were many years when it seemed like no one was even looking for Lester. But recently, his whereabouts have become the focus of the U.S. Marshals Service, the federal agents who track fugitives. The case is testing the marshals.
9: Those nine lives are running out, and we're going to catch up with Lester.
8: And is being urged on by those hurt most by Lester's crime.
15: He's had enough free time. He confessed to the crime, and his time is up.
8: I'm Sunny Hostin with ABC News. Over the past year, a team from the ABC News Investigative Unit joined the search for Lester Eubanks. They uncovered new leads, possible sightings, and at every turn found resistance from those who want Lester Eubanks to be forgotten. What they've uncovered is a case that's about more than murder. It's about family loyalty, a life on the run, and a first-hand look at how the U.S. Marshals are trying to solve one of the oldest fugitive cases in American history. Now, they may be closer than ever. From ABC News.
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1: 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And so thank you, thank you, thank you, thank you. That's on YouTube at Ben Maller Show. Back to it. Well, back to it. Time now for the Insta Trivia. Quarterback Blank is 1-10 against the spread in the first four games of a season over the last three seasons, failing to cover his team by 4.4 points per game. That is the worst mark out of 17 quarterbacks with at least 10 such games in that span. And what is the name of that quarterback? Let's see. Does anyone know the answer? Tim Couch from Alfie, Alan O'Connor. Boy, you save every photo I took. Who else do we have? Mac Jones from Eek in Roseville, Minnesota. Mr. Brittany Rogers from JT the Wingman. Who else do we have? Page down, Jim Plunkett from Dat Dude, Mr. Unlimited, Russell Wilson from Walker from New Hampshire. Let's see here, page down, Chad Tracy from Frankhauser, the worst of the 17 quarterbacks, Mark Malone from Donkey Sausage, Jared Goff, guessed by Rob on the 3-2-1, Danny Almonte from James. Who else do you have? Page down, Bubby Brister from Mediocre Kabuki, Geno Smith from Johnny Q. What say you, Analog Alice's Joe Burrow, what say you?
2: Sean King.
1: Sean, I know that guy. No, that is incorrect. Sean King, former Bucks quarterback. It is C.J. Stroud of the Houston Texans. C.J. Stroud. Here we go. Back to it. Let's get to it. Two games to go. Benny versus Penny. Island game Sunday night. Not a great Sunday night game. Detroit 2-1 at Carolina 1-2. Lions a 3.5-point favorite on DraftKings. It's on NBC. With Mike Tirico and Chris Collinsworth. Chance of rain in Charlotte on Sunday night. Temps in the 60s. I'm going to go with the Lions here. Bryce Young has started three games in primetime with the Panthers, Carolina Panthers, and they are 0-3 straight up. Carolina scoring 17 points or less in all three games. Detroit is the stronger team. Here's why I'm taking the Lions. They're the stronger team. They have more offensive firepower. And Carolina, all kinds of injuries. Remember, go with the healthier team on offense. Running back, receiver, offensive line depth, all hurting there. Carolina secondary also without J.C. Horn. He's injured. Fellow starting quarterback Mike Jackson's been dealing with a groin injury. I'm taking Carolina. The penny picks. I'm taking the Lions, by the way. Penny picks. Here we go.
3: Penny is going with Carolina.
1: All right, next up, Atlanta and New Orleans. It's on ABC. Joe Buck, Troy Aikman, and it's in a dome in New Orleans. I'm going to take the Falcons here, the Dirty Birds. Again, the healthier team. Saints are banged up. And Travis Achan is out, injured running back, offensive line, two offensive linemen injured. Give me Atlanta here, and the Penny picks.
3: Penny's going with the Saints. Going to be some separation.
1: All right, we got disagreement, baby. Benny versus the Penny. All the picks we had this weekend. All the picks. All of them. All of them.
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16: Imagine you're struggling with back pain for months. 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
17: 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And, you know, those are magic words. 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
16: You trust he'll take care of your problem.
18: Nothing but good reports and a list of accolades that were 2 pages long.
19: When you talk to him, he's engaging. He seems very intelligent. He's witty. He's charming.
20: He'd always talk about, I'm going to be a doctor.
19: But he has this dark side that he likes to keep separate and hidden from everybody else.
16: This is a story about 33 patients who put their trust in a prominent surgeon in Dallas.
21: State your full name for the record.
22: Christopher Daniel Dunch.
16: And wish they hadn't.
23: This friend called me and said, I believe that your doctor is on the news that he has been killing patients.
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25: 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This was attempted murder.
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8: 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Guaranteed human. And here's what you need to know.
27: Thursday Night Football saw the Browns and the Steelers go down to the wire, but Cleveland's Andre Schmidt hit a 56-yard field goal, and the Browns held on to win in 27-24. Cleveland is 3-1 for the first time since 2021. The Eagles are likely to be without wide receiver Devontae Smith because of his hamstring injury for Week 4 against the Rams, while L.A. is expected to have wide receiver Puka Nacua back. In baseball, the Braves are headed to the NLDS to face the Dodgers after defeating the Phillies 6-2. It all started with a Michael Harris 3-run homer in the first inning. In the NBA, All-NBA center Jalen Duren has agreed to a 5-year, $200 million contract to return to the Detroit Pistons. And in the WNBA, the Aces eliminated the Fever from the playoffs, coming out on top 94-83. Asia Wilson dropped 36 points to go along with 10 rebounds. I'm Monsi Bolaños.
0: Pay attention. You just may learn something here.
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6: The different color noises, white noise, brown noise, pink noise. Brown noise is deeper, has lower frequencies, it's got more bass, minimalizes that higher frequency. Mm-hmm. And I didn't really know this, but apparently you can liken some of these to sounds in nature. And apparently brown noise is more akin to like a river rapid or a heavy rainfall or thunder.
7: Because there's also white noise and pink noise, you think brown noise is just named after the color brown. Wrong. There was a scientist named Robert Brown from Scotland.
6: White noise is used, aside from just sleeping, a lot of times with like noise-canceling headphones and stuff, mm-hmm. masking other sounds.
7: Pink noise is a little different. It's kind of like the compromise between white noise and brown noise.
6: As far as which one is best for sleep, there have been some very middling studies over the years. But at Oxford in 2017, they said that they fell asleep 40% faster listening to white noise, but their overall sleep was about the same.
7: Okay.
6: There was a study in 2017 from Northwestern of 13 older adults, and they said pink noise provided deeper sleep overall and improved ability to recall words.
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0: right now a new limited series called East of Eden on Netflix. And this one stars Florence Pugh. And it is basically, it used to be, it was a feature film back in 1955 based on the Nobel Prize winning John Steinbeck novel. It's a 7-episode miniseries that follows generations of the Trask family. This one's got good reviews. That is on Netflix. And I am I'm out of time, so I'm going to skip these last two ones.
1: Okay, that is the Coop Scoop on Entertainment. If you want to play Sports Jeopardy, call right now, 877-99 on Fox, 877-996-6369. We'll get to Sports Jeopardy, and we will do it next. However, it's fun. Under the night sky, and it's the B block. What hour is it? Let's find
2: out
1: right now.
2: Number four.
1: Well, the football season is here. 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

0: 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The podcast will be up shortly after we get done here. The full podcast, the full Maller, Monty. Enjoy that or not enjoy it. And it's been cannibalized into little bite-sized pieces. Also today, you have the Fifth Hour podcast. Our first pod of the weekend will drop later on, and then we'll have new episodes on Saturday and Sunday. There's a rumor that Doc Mike, the crazy guy from Chicago, is going to be on the mailbag. We'll see if he actually answers his phone. Otherwise, it'll just be Robbie the Mariner fan yet again. So check out the Fifth Hour Ben Maller Show. Thank you, thank you, thank you, thank you.
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0: And a reminder, there is no time like October. The NLDS is here streaming live on Fox 1. Both NLDS series can be seen on Fox 1. The Bravos, the Atlanta Braves, trying to tomahawk chop the Dodgers. That begins tomorrow at 1 p.m. Pacific, 4 p.m. Eastern. Padres and Brewers from Wisconsin. 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Every hit could be the one that changes everything. Stream the MLB postseason live on Fox 1. Let's welcome in our contestants. We've got Eeny, Meeny, Miny, Moe. Benjamin in Ohio is going to play. Hello, Benjamin. Welcome.
6: No, in Ohio. I'm in New Orleans, man.
0: Oh, I'm sorry. I screwed that up. That's a bad job by me. I know who you are. That's a bad job by me. All right, you're going to play, and then Lorena picked one, two, or three. Quickly, Lorena.
7: Number three.
0: All right, you did pick Josh in Ohio. Hello, Josh. Welcome.
8: Yo, Ben, you buried the lead. I don't know if Elena is really a random number or not, but I'm happy to be on.
0: Oh, okay. Okay, well let's listen. We will play the game. Categories are number one and leaderboard. Benjamin in the Bayou. Which one do you want, Benjamin?
6: Number one.
0: Number one. All right, these athletes were all selected number one overall in their respective drafts. Your name is your buzzer, gentlemen. If you know the answer, just say your name. $200. This legend out of St. Vincent St. Mary's High School appeared on the cover of Sport. Josh.
8: LeBron James.
0: That is correct. His junior year in high school. $400. This running back was the first overall pick in 1969. He's a member of the 2,000-yard club, and he only needed 14 games to do it. Yes?
9: Ben.
6: Ben.
9: He got it.
0: Yeah, O.J. Simpson. Yeah, more famous for cutting people's heads off, but O.J. Simpson. $600. This former number one overall pick, Pittsburgh Pirates, is looking to make his return to playoff baseball for the Yankees after he spent last season recovering from Tommy John surgery. He's won some Cy Young awards, at least one. Ben.
6: Garrett Cole.
0: Good job by you, Benjamin. All right, $800. This former All-Star and World Series champion was Major League Baseball's first ever draft pick in 1965. He'd go on to serve as a Dodger broadcaster on television and radio. He also saved the American flag while playing for the Chicago Cubs back in the day.
6: Ben.
0: Benjamin.
6: Al Mundy.
0: Oh, well, you were close. It's. You want to change that now? All right. Anything? Our buddy in Ohio? What'd you say? No, it's. All right, we're out of time. It was Rick Monday, the great Rick Monday. Benjamin, you win, and that means you get a golden ticket. You get a golden ticket.
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22: What's the doomsday clock, Josh?
23: So the doomsday clock is a metaphorical clock that is overseen by the Bulletin of Atomic Scientists. It's a graphic representation of how close humanity is to self-inflicted disaster.
22: They move the second hand on the clock forward to 89 seconds to midnight, which means it's the closest that clock has ever been to midnight since they started.
23: In 1947, when the U.S. and Russia were starting the Cold War, it was 7 minutes to midnight. We're now less than 2 minutes away from midnight. The furthest away it was from midnight was 1991, after the Soviet Union dissolved. It was all the way back from 17 minutes to midnight.
22: I think it's a valuable thing because it just raises awareness every year with people. Just another thing to kind of say, hey, like, we're not headed in the right direction as humanity goes.
23: All these things that have been developing for a while have been accelerated because of the threat multiplier of misinformation and disinformation and conspiracy theories.
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0: Sure, how his age compares to Goodell. I mean, that's a fair question. I'm just telling you what people have told me. Because I thought it was odd after you did the Big Ten media rights deal. I'm like, man, why would you just want to go to like one professional sports franchise in the NFL as opposed to continuing to running, you know, the Big Ten with where the Big Ten's at, how college football looks, still growing, expanding. And there was a thought of like, well, you have to be able to prove yourself at the NFL level. And the way of doing that is being a team president. And especially if you're, you know, building a new stadium. So that was some of the thought behind the move in the first place.
1: But it doesn't sound like he's fitting the bill for what the plan was.
0: No, absolutely not.
2: No. I would imagine his resume is taking a hit here. By the way,
1: get us out of here.
2: The wait is over. Football's here, and so is DraftKings. Jeez. DraftKings is now live in all 50 states. One app, every
0: he's
2: sport, in all 50
0: younger,
2: states. Right now, use the promo code 2PROS to claim your special offer at DraftKings. 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The crown is yours. All right, it's coming up next here. A headline we have not ever said on this show, and we're going to drag you through it right here on FSR. 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
17: On the night before Halloween in 1975, 15-year-old Martha Moxley was murdered in the Tony Bellhaven neighborhood of Greenwich, Connecticut. She was rich and beautiful and loved by all who knew her. For decades, despite intense media scrutiny, police failed to make an arrest. In 2000, 25 years after Martha's murder, her one-time neighbor, Michael Skakel, was arrested. He'd been 15, like her, at the time of the crime. He was also a cousin of the Kennedys.
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17: 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My name is Andrew Goldman. I've been a journalist for 30 years. I got involved in this case in 2015. 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

0: Two Pros and a Cup of Joe, Fox Sports Radio. LeVar Arrington, Brady Quinn, Jonas Knox with you here. Coming up top of next hour, we're going to call it a little over 10 minutes from now. We're going to talk about true value. True value in the National Football League. 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
1: Sometimes you can't get to everything in the world of sports or entertainment. Good thing the guys are here to bring you In Case You Missed It.
0: You know, guys, I don't know that I've ever, you know, actually read a story or talked about a story that had this sort of a headline attached to it. But the San Diego State football team is dealing with some mumps.
2: Sick.
0: There's been a mumps outbreak.
3: How did you get her to play this?
0: What do you mean? My mumps.
3: Turn it off, Leah.
2: My mumps.
0: So there's
3: this is a serious health issue.
0: And it's a serious matter we must discuss because San Diego State.
2: What, it came from a shorty?
0: Is dealing with a mumps outbreak. It's getting ready for their Pac-12 opener against Texas State. The line has now increased because apparently there's 14 cases. The outbreak has remained within a single team, according to this report. But the Aztecs' initial availability report Wednesday included nearly three dozen players, including 17 who were listed as doubtful or out. And apparently, this came following a trip to Toledo in which they played last week. So I don't know if they're trying to point fingers. This is a California, Ohio thing. But apparently,
2: didn't the Pilgrims do that to the Indians?
0: San Diego State is going to be shorthanded.
4: Chicken pox, I believe.
0: Which does beg the question, will this game be featured in Quinn's wins? Because you have an opportunity to handicap a game, and the reason for either pick could be, hey, there's been a mumps outbreak. Which I think is just worth the conversation.
3: Yeah, so real quick, let's just go over a couple things. How does mumps spread? It's via direct contact with saliva, respiratory, droplets, coughing. So if Toledo's not dealing with these sorts of issues, it sounds like it would have started or was initiated somewhere within California, this team.
0: I've seen
2: a mumps shorty that went to the hotel.
0: I've seen a, it'll take
2: them in Toledo.
0: 2 to 4 weeks to show symptoms, I've seen. So
3: it takes up to 3 weeks. The incubation period is actually really long with mumps, but it's irrelevant. Like, you'd think there'd be a story of other teams getting this then. So, no, it's not part of my bets, but I'll go ahead and take San Diego State at the points, though.
0: Okay. See, there we go. We are. If you're spending time outside.
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0: 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What is the focus for the Horns this week? Law Nation talks Dallas Cowboys at 7 a.m. The Steelers get past the Browns. The Braves move on. And Parker Clifton of K-View joins us at 8 a.m. And Rod Babers of On Texas and Third and Longhorn joins us for his weekly conversation. I am your host, Mike Harbaugh Harge. My co-host is a WWE Hall of Famer, a USA Olympian, and recognized as the world's strongest man. He is the Mark Henry.
1: Good morning, Austin.
0: And, of course, we've got our guy Eric on the boards. And if you want to be a part of the show, all you got to do is text the word Texas, followed by your message to 81530. 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Also, if you want to voice your opinion and give us your thoughts on what you think the Horns should be working on during the bye week, all you got to do is voice your opinion by using the talkback feature on the new and improved and always free iHeartRadio app. We'll receive your message instantly, and you might even hear it on the air. All right, Mark, let's get into the conversation, man, because, you know, the Texas defense is obvious the thing that we all trust the most. Like, if you had to put your life on the line, whether it was the offense, whether it was the defense, whether it was the special teams, obviously I believe that you would say, I'm going with the defense. And if you're looking at this defense and the numbers that they have been able to put up and how they've been playing at an elite level, you truly, truly get why a lot of people would look at this team and say, oh yeah, I'm rolling with this defense. But what other part of the defense would you say has stood out thus far this season? At the very, you know, they played four games. It's the bye week, 1-0 in conference play, number one team in the land. Obviously, there's a lot of conversation around Arch, and I'm so sick and tired of people trying to bash Arch because they want clicks and reviews and all that stuff instead of having real conversations. But truly, truly, if you had to pick something on this defense, what would you say is the biggest area that you love the most?
1: Well, since you told me defense, I'm going to say the aggressive mentality is more important than the pass rush, than the coverage packages, than an individual player. Every player on the defense has a defensive intensity that's mirrored by their coach. They are flying around, very aggressive. If I had to pick a physical trait of the defense, I would say that the defensive line being so massive and having so much depth that it makes the offensive lineman tired. And at the end of games, every offensive line that Texas has faced, all four, have faltered. They've gotten tired, and they have not been able to move the line of scrimmage, and thus making Texas even more dangerous in the fourth quarter.
0: I think that's a very great point of talking about that defensive line and what they've been able to do. I'm going to go a little bit further than that. Obviously, you can't go much further than what we saw from Colin Simmons. If you had to pick an MVP on the team right now, he would definitely be the MVP of this team, not just because of last week, but what he demands from other teams scouting, right? Like, you have to look at their scouting report, and when you walk up to that line of scrimmage, you're like, where is he at? So we can try to make sure that we are going away from what he's doing and trying to create something else. I'm going to go with the linebacker position. Now, the linebacker position obviously can't do its job without what you pointed out, without those big fellas up front creating space for them to move so freely. But if you look at the two transfers and what they brought to this table, You look at Justin Crier, what I was talking about, Juice, yesterday. He was my unsung hero because he's the green dot guy. He is the, now you can tell that he's more of a captain. He's in a leadership role. I think he and Hero Kanu have, Hero Kanu has taken over this football team. We knew Hero was a star and a great personality for this defense. But I think what Justin Crier Juice has been able to do with his leadership in a short period of time, let's not forget, he's a transfer. Hero Kanu, transfer. These are guys that came from other programs that have now become the guard.
1: Transfer.
0: But these are the guys that Coach Sark pretty much have as their leaders on this team. Every Monday, we have a press conference. Hero Kanu and Justin Crier are part of it. So you start looking at that, and I've been impressed with him at the linebacker position. You know, the person that got all the praise was Raheem Biles. He was the bigger name. Crier was somebody that was in it, and okay, what is he going to bring? He played at Florida State. Obviously, he's skillful. You can't go to Florida State, regardless if it's old Florida State or new Florida State. You go to Florida State, you got to be a baller. You can't just go there. Now you have two guys from different backgrounds that are now leading this defense. And to your point, they've taken on the image of what Coach Muschamp is trying to create here at the University of Texas.
1: Being that these guys are mirroring their defensive coach and his mentality, it hides sometimes, not always performing the defense the way that Lance Jackson is benefiting from the attention that offenses are paying to Biles and
0: Simmons. Yeah.
1: So he is not getting double teamed, and he is beating people one on one. And I'm looking at what Lance Jackson is going to develop into because of that. The fact that he can have one-on-ones, he as good as Lance Jackson did, Harge, and I'm not going to complain, but there were about three plays that he should have had the sack instead of
0: Colin
1: Simmons.
0: Yep.
1: And it was because of bad angles and looping too far out. So once you fix that, the defense is going to get better. They got people on that defense that haven't had enough reps to actually hone in their craft.
0: Right.
1: So how good is the defense going to get in about three games? In three games, they're going to be better. Crazy.
0: Yeah, well, and the other part of it is, too, maybe not even three games. Maybe this off week had them really focusing on the task that is at hand. And obvious, you know, the other part of it is this weekend or next weekend, excuse me, when we're in Dallas, they're going up against a mobile quarterback who has something to prove, too. So if you look at what Texas, and Coach Sark said this at the very beginning of the year when he was talking about Brad Jackson. And now Brad Jackson is not on the level of some of these SEC quarterbacks. Texas handled Brad Jackson pretty well, but he was able to move around for Texas State. But when you look at some of these other quarterbacks, like a Faison Brandon, or Brandon Faison, when you look at the quarterback that we had at Ohio State, Julian Sain, and now you look at the quarterback John Mateer and what is down the line, we kind of have a blueprint on how to track a quarterback, right? A mobile yep. quarterback. You know who you need to go and get and attack the middle of the field. There's things that can happen.
1: Do you think that was intentional in Coach Sarkisian's part to make sure that they had opponents that had mobile quarterbacks this season?
0: No, these are made a long time ago. These schedules are made a long time ago.
1: Okay.
0: Yeah, you didn't know who Brad Jackson was, and you didn't understand that. But it is the benefit of having somebody early. that has that type of capabilities for you to try to, okay, he likes to roll out. This is a guy that's quick with his feet. He can move out. He extend plays. Now Texas sees that, and now they kind of have that blueprint of what the expectations are moving forward in that moment. So it is one of those things that we continue to look at and try to truly understand when Texas now looks at its team. Who do you trust the most? You're looking at the offense, defensive line. I'm definitely looking at the linebackers because they're working hand in hand together and they can make those things happen. We're just getting started on this Feel Good Football Friday edition of the Morning Kickoff. We got a big show for you. We got my guy Law Nation joining us to talk all things Texas Law. Dallas Cowboys at the top of the hour. We also we got our girl Ann Parker Clifton of K-View at 8 o'clock, and Rod Babers of On Texas and Third and Longhorn join us at 8:17. But coming up next, we got to continue this conversation. Which part of the focus of the week did you think Texas took on this week? We'll discuss right here on the Morning Kickoff on Sports Radio, AM 1300 The Zone, and always free on the iHeartRadio app.
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0: Welcome back to a Feel Good Friday edition of the Morning Kickoff right here on Sports Radio AM 1300 The Zone. Mark, that's a nice shirt, man.
1: Hey, man, I appreciate that, man. Knowing my fashion sense.
0: Come on, man. Hold up, man. Hey,
1: look. Look at that.
0: All you had to do is leave it at, hey, man, thank you. Thank you.
1: Thank you, Harsh.
0: And I seen you in your suit. You look sharp. You look, you know, you was ready.
1: Yeah, I'm trying to show out, man.
0: I see. You were showing out.
1: Showing these TV folks I can represent.
0: How's New York?
1: New York was awesome, man. We raised a lot of money for the U.S. Weightlifting Foundation. I had a really good time being able to be with a lot of my former peers and the bankers. It's always good to be around them bankers.
0: Yes, it is. Yes, it is.
1: Yes, sir. Yes, sir.
0: Well, that's good stuff, man. I'm glad you enjoyed yourself. That's why Mark has
1: said. And one of our guys on our team at the marketing firm that represents me got married yesterday. And man, it was just a good experience, you know, see a young guy, jump the broom, and his wife also works for the firm. So it was a
0: good
1: day.
0: That could be good and bad. You got to be around each other all the time. You can't absent.
1: 24/7.
19: Mark, what's the name of the happy couple? Shout them out.
1: Oh my God, Ron Papella. Like, congratulations to Mrs. and Mrs. Alyssa. Very proud of, they're on their way tomorrow to Italy. Y'all enjoy Italy. I know Ryan listened to the show, so right now, Eric is his biggest fan now. He's like, he's a fan of Eric. He's like, man, got me shouted out.
0: Yeah, there it is. That's what's up, man. Well, I'm glad you had a good time. That's why Mark sounds like he's in the restroom. So we're going to try to figure that out a lot. We're going to get him. We're going to make sure he travels with his microphone.
19: You got to make sure, yeah.
0: Yeah, moving. I'm
19: going to your itinerary, Mark.
1: To give y'all the full effect.
0: Let's get into this conversation because, you know, as well as I do, there's been a lot of conversation about this Texas football team, specifically on the offensive side of the ball. What are some of the things that needs to happen? I think the offensive line, if you look at the offensive line, and our guy Chan has put that in the chat already, he believes that the O-line needs to get some more work. I'm not as pushed away from the O-line as some other people are. I think the O-line has done a really good job. Do they need to get better in the run game? Absolutely. But as far as protection, and they're gonna, people are going to say, Harge, you got sacked six times. Some of that is not him. Some of that is not the offensive line, I mean. There are some things that need to be happening. Instead of having these long developing plays that need to stretch the field, maybe sometimes you come out and you slow the rush down by being quick, having quick hitters, getting the ball out of his hands faster, and doing some different things. You saw what happens when Wingo catches that ball. As much as people always talk about, I don't want to see those screen, I don't want to see the behind-the-line pass. Well, if you're getting the ball to Ryan Wingo or Jermaine Bishop, that behind-the-line pass can turn into a 40-yard run. I mean, these guys are electric with the ball in their hands, so you might have to do some things like that. But the only thing that I really am hopeful that is going to be effective this week or next week when Texas and OU play is I want to see the running game be a little bit sharper. I want to see the running game really start to take off because we're at that point. Yes, last week, no Hollywood Smothers, okay? He was there. He was able to go if he needed to, but Relique Brown handled business. He was holding on to the football and was running tough. We got a chance to see Derek Cooper, a big running back, an exciting running back that we hope can get things going as well. But the running game as a whole is something that I think Texas needed to clean up a little bit heading into next week.
1: Roger, I don't know what you mentioned quick hitters. I like that. But there's also some pick plays where if you go in motion like Hossard likes to do, he loves motion. Motion is a added element and a hit factor for offenses. But when you have those motion plays, somebody's got to run a stop or a curl just so you cause traffic. And then you can let those guys get to the sideline. And Texas's idea is not that. Texas, they go vertical or they go angular up the hash marks. And it just makes you have to throw a perfect pass. It makes you have to have a guy hit the ball before the defense. But it just seems like it's not enough smoke and mirrors, so the defense is always there.
0: Yeah, they did run a couple digs the other day. They did run a stop route. The Wingo pass, he was in that window, and he hit him right there. And Wingo made some plays. But you're right. There has to be more, I guess, more continuity with this offense. There has to be Coach Sark and Arch being on the same page. I think Arch sometimes needs to go in there and tell him, hey, man, like Ricky Bobby, I want to go fast. Let's see what we can do if we can go fast. I think there's some things that you see where he is better than advertised in certain areas. And you've talked about his legs a lot. You talked about him being able to get outside of the pocket and do some things. Now, we don't know what happens at practice. We don't know what their run fits and what their passing game is all about because we don't get to see practice. If we were able to see practice, we'd probably have a better understanding. But what we see on Saturday is what you allow us to see. And so when you allow us to see things get, as you said, choppy, murky, clunky, whatever the word is, the adjective you want to use for that, those are the types of things that people go off of. This team is talented. There's too much talent on this team. And everybody knows it. And I've said this, and I'll continue to say it. I know the other players are on scholarship, and that's my defense when things don't go well for Texas. But the reality of it is your guys are supposed to be better than their guys. And if you're not, what are we doing to get better to try to catch up with that?
1: Well, my thing is I believe that Texas has some of the best players in college football in certain positions, especially wide receiver, quarterback, offensive line. And now this defense has developed into having Colin Simmons probably be the best defensive player Jelani McDonald has made some really, really good plays. And a lot of times the plays that Jelani McDonald makes don't show up in the stat sheet. He forces you to throw the ball other places, and he is at the strength of their other team's offense, so he negates those deep throws. So, like, I mean, you saw what happened in the very last play of the game. He covered about 15 yards to go and bat a ball down that could have made Texas get a loss.
0: Bro, so, like, if you go back and look at that play, that he would have caught that ball. That would have been a touchdown.
1: It would have been a touchdown, and Texas would have lost that game.
0: I'm like, oh, my goodness.
1: So, like, those are the things that I feel like Texas is better. But 4-0 says they're better. But we see a lot of plays not work. Yep. And we see the ball hit the ground too much. And the biggest thing is Texas is hamstringed by the special teams. The special teams put Texas in bad spots. Texas ends up with the ball plus 50-yard line. It's coming back. Four times. That is uncalled for. And something's got to be addressed. I keep waiting to hear that somebody else is going to take on special teams duties.
0: Right.
1: I'm serious. I'm not being a bad person because I realize in four games, we've had at least 10, 15 penalties in four games on special teams on both sides, punting and punt return, kickoff return. Like, why are we continuing to shoot our own selves in the foot? And I say us and we because I love me some UT.
0: Bars.
19: He got so
0: bars.
19: Then don't get on to me when I say we too then, Mark.
1: I will not.
0: You're allowed to. We are the UT station. This is not a Philadelphia station. So we'll talk about that as well, or Michigan, or any of that. When we come back in a Hard Knocks Live, I want to talk about what being ready when your number is called. I'll explain right here on the Morning Kickoff on Sports Radio, AM 1300 The Zone, and always free on the iHeartRadio app.
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10: Before we get into the Hard Knocks life, I wanted to make sure that we made the announcement that tomorrow's baseball game between the University of Texas and the Houston Cougars has been canceled. The game will not take place because of inclement weather. So if you were planning on driving up or driving in or going to the ball game, put it out your mind, as my boy Mark Henry loves to say. That is not going to happen because of the weather situation. And they did not say if it was going to be rescheduled or anything, because it is football season. It was a bye week. It would have worked out perfectly, but now it is not happening. So Texas baseball is not going to play tomorrow. All right, let's get into this, because my feel-good football Friday, Hard Knocks life, is circled around being ready when your number is called. And football is a crazy sport. It's a physical sport. Major League Baseball sport. There was a guy yesterday for the Atlanta Braves, starting pitcher yesterday, that was working at a fast food restaurant. He was working at 7-Eleven. He worked at a movie theater when he got released. Then he got signed for $2,000. $2,000. And spent 7 seasons in the minor leagues. He started yesterday in a deciding game in the major leagues, in the NL wild card game for the Atlanta Braves. He waited for his number to be called, and it got called, and he delivered by dominating the Phillies with 3 1/3 scoreless innings in his first major league preseason or postseason matchup. That is a story in itself. But then you look at Dylan Sikorsky, the offensive lineman for the University of Texas. When he was coming and being recruited by the University of Texas, I'm not going to say he was an afterthought, but I thought about him after they got him. I mean, wasn't somebody that I was looking at to be a key cog in it, because everybody was talking about Lawrence Seymour and what he was going to be able to bring to the table. Lawrence Seymour came in. He was dealing with an injury. And I bring this up all the time about Wally Pipp. Wally Pipp got into the lineup because somebody else got hurt. And Wally Pipp went on to have a great major league career, and somebody never got their position back. Hollywood Smothers, not saying he's going to not get his position back, but Relique Brown showed that he was more than capable of doing the job that Hollywood Smothers was going to share with him. And I bring that all up because we're in a day and age, if you look across the NFL, there's an injury report that is a laundry list long. Everybody is looking for players now in the NFL because of the fact that there are so many injuries that are happening. And now you are trying to find your opportunity. So this week, as Coach Sark is looking at his offense, trying to figure out what's next, there may be an emergence, or there may be somebody that is knocking on that door that is waiting for their opportunity. And there's always going to be a star. There's always going to be a secondary player. But the one thing that everybody always has to understand is know your role on the team. Don't hate that somebody else is getting more love than you. Don't hate that somebody is being seen. When I was getting drafted, when I was being scouted by the colleges and I was getting ready for the major league draft, people would come to work out, and I would see some of my teammates kind of side-eyeing. And I'm like, I finally challenged them, and I'm like, y'all do realize that the more people I bring here, the more opportunity you get to be seen too. These aren't individual workouts. Well, there were a lot of them. You know that. But there was also team workouts. There was also moments that you have to put yourself on the map to say, I want to be a part of this too. But all you got to do is know your role and understand what your lane is. And that is what I think a lot of these players now that are getting paid, that are rocking all the fresh gear, driving the fancy cars. When you get

0: but we are all going to go through it.
1: Absolutely. It makes
0: and
1: you better, too.
0: I just want these kids out here to be tougher. We used to be a tough country. We used to have guile and grit, but technology has made us weak. The everybody get a trophy has made us weak. Like, we, the people that succeed, a lot of times are people that don't have the safety net. That my wife always referred to it as, if I failed hard, I was a moderate to mediocre student at best. Smart kid, but I had zero interest in being a doctor, a lawyer, a statistician, a teacher. Man, that wasn't my interest. My interest was in being who I became. And I put all the eggs in one basket. And if I tripped and fell, hey, maybe I'd have been a never was. But God bless, man, I was able to make it. But it was because of how much work I put into it.
1: Yep.
0: And how much faith and belief in myself I put into it. That these guys that are sitting on the bench, every day you said, when you get seen, they get seen. They got the same opportunity that you do. It's not the opportunity. It's what you do with the opportunity.
1: Yep.
0: And I'm hoping that Bishop works as hard.
1: He just frees up. My man was about to give us.
0: And there's other guys that's the same.
1: You froze up, man. What'd you say?
0: I said, I want Bishop to keep working as hard as he can work because he needs to be on the field.
1: Got you. And with that, we will close out the Hard Knocks Live. Great stuff right there, Mark Henry. When we come back, we're going to let you make the call. We'll discuss it. Be ready because we need you to get over to our Twitter page or X, whatever you want to call it, and, of course, that talkback feature on the new and improved iHeartRadio app. We'll be back right after this.
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2: It's August 2023, a county government meeting in Pennsylvania's Lehigh Valley. 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
3: My two-month-old son was happily drinking milk from his bottle when he quickly started choking, turned blue, and went limp. My boyfriend transported our son to the changing table as I grabbed an anti-choking device and my boyfriend began assembling it. Two pumps of the device and my son was conscious, gasping for air and coughing up milk.
2: They all went to the ER to make sure the baby was okay.
3: But upon arriving at Lehigh Valley Hospital, the diagnosis quickly became something so different.
2: One of the doctors had a theory.
3: She stated to my father and mother-in-law that we are young, first-time parents who got frustrated with our baby and violently shook him to make him stop crying, and a confession would only make things easier for us.
2: The parents were told to leave the hospital without their son, and he wouldn't come home for 7 whole months.
3: I'm a postpartum mom dealing with the grief and the trauma of my son being ripped from my arms. And I'm a mom who lost everything in less than 24 hours due to one doctor's misdiagnosis. Enough is enough.
2: And then the next person speaks. And the next one. The stories they tell form a pattern of parents walking into a Lehigh Valley hospital to get help for a child, only to leave without them. And the same doctor's name kept coming up again and again. A pediatrician.
4: I ask you, what kind of doctor does this?
2: 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From Serial Productions and the New York Times, I'm Diane Neary. And this is The Preventionist, a story about a doctor and the rise of a powerful field of pediatric medicine.
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10: 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But Mark, let's get into You Make the Call. This is the segment where we let you, the fans out there, pick your favorites on what you believe is going to happen. And instead of making it about the Texas Longhorns have a bye week this week. And so for the fans out there of whatever group you may want to be, you make the call. What team would you like to see lose this weekend to help and benefit you? As a Texas Longhorn fan, obviously, you want to see Texas A&M lose this weekend. You want to see the Georgia Bulldogs lose this weekend. You want to see the Arkansas Razorbacks lose this weekend. You don't want to see Oklahoma lose because they're losing anyway because they're on the bye week and they're probably working on too much stuff and he's probably threw an interception again at practice today.
11: Hey, man, don't do that.
10: But what I'm saying is this is a big year. As my guy Eric says, he wants to see Ohio State lose every game. every day. Because he's a Michigan fan.
12: And twice on Sunday.
10: Yeah. So you work your way through that. But yeah, you make the call. What fan base or what team would you like to see lose this weekend in their matchup?
13: I want to see Mississippi State lose. I want to see all the teams in the SEC lose. So just that case, we drop one, that means that we all drop one.
10: I don't want
13: Texas to drop any of the games, but I would say Mississippi State, Ole Miss already dropped one, LSU already dropped.
10: And both of those teams are off.
13: We got to get Alabama and Georgia to drop.
10: Actually, do you know the team that needs to lose? It's Florida.
13: Who is that?
10: Florida needs to lose. That's the team that I'm looking at right now that needs to lose some games, because when you sit and look at what Florida has become, we knew they were going to be okay. We knew that they were going to be a talented football team. But what we did not know was how good they were going to be this fast. Coach Summerall has done a great job of getting the intensity back in Florida. Remember a couple weeks ago, he said, you're either rocking with me, or I don't care if you're a family member, I don't care what your last name is, I don't care if you're an Auburn fan, but if you're family, you're rolling with Florida. And he meant that, and he said that. And that's exactly how his team went out and played as well.
13: Well, you know what? I like the fact that coaches draw a line in the sand. You know, Eric always, Mark, your son is at OU. You're not going to cheer for OU? No, I'm not. And I understand Coach Summerall, because it leaves the impression that it's okay to not be all in. And anything that you do, you have got to be 100% 10 toes down all in it, or it's going to fail.
10: Yep. So go over
13: there. It's going to fail.
10: Yeah, so make sure you cast your vote and look at it and understand what it is. Before we go to break, because coming up at the top of the hour, we got our guy Law Nation joining us to talk Dallas Cowboys, the move for Joey Porter Jr., the Cowboys getting ready to take on the Texans. How important is this game for the Cowboys when you look at the landscape of football? In the second segment, 717, we will talk about the game we saw last night. Deshaun Watson is getting free massages right now because of the way he's been playing. So we'll see what ends up happening there. But I'd be remiss if we did not give a shout-out to a local player who grew up here, got it out the mud, went to the University of Houston. He was the 45th pick in the 2024 NBA draft. And yesterday the news came out that Jamal Shedd from Manor, Texas, signed a 3-year, $24 million deal with the Toronto Raptors. He is a guy that, as if you knew him or you know him or you know his family, you know, he was always considered undersized, but he had the dog in him, as we like to say, Mark. And he made the most, and he played, he understood his role and played hard defense, locked people up, and made the most of it. And now he has been rewarded for his hard work with a 3-year, $24 million deal. Most people didn't even think he was going to be in the league. But it's hard to deny that talent that he has, especially if you remember him playing at the University of Houston. And what Kelvin Sampson said about him was he was the smartest player that ever played for. And Kelvin Sampson been around the game a long time.
13: Listen, smarts, you know, I'm always on the smart guys, the guys that study so hard that when any situation arises, they can call the play from the floor and not have to look over to the sideline at the coach to see what to do next.
10: Right.
13: I love decisive point guards, and I like quarterbacks that can go to the line and see it and say, you know what, we don't have enough blockers. You, come here, get him. And you got to be able to recognize it and do it.
10: Yeah.
13: And Texas did not do that last week. Last Saturday against Tennessee, there was seven guys and there was five blockers. What did you think the outcome was going to be? Tell the running back, block the end. Tight end, come here. Go in motion. Get over here. That's your man now. Now, I've told the defense that it's a pass play, but we got two routes. I'll take my chances rather than to call, snap the ball, and I got two free rushers coming.
10: Yeah.
13: You got to be better.
10: Well, and that's one of the things, too, that I think Texas is working through film study, and you get an extra week. Your bodies are getting better. You're healthier. And hopefully next week we won't see those types of situations and miscommunications, because Coach said it. He said the offensive line has to be better with the communication, and it starts with the center, starts with Arch, and everybody understanding their keys in this particular moment. So we'll see. But get over to AM1300 The Zone on X and cash your vote on which team you would love to see lose this week now that the Longhorns are on the bye. So basically, we're just going to be out there hating. That's what we're here for. Coming up next, we're going to go to Dallas and talk to our guy Law Nation as he breaks down the trade and, of course, what the expectations are this weekend as the Dallas Cowboys and the Houston Texans take on each other. Can't wait for that. 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

0: 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You know, you start to look around at what Texas football has been able to do, the success of this defense, Colin Simmons' work from last weekend, and how he performed. Obviously, 5.5 sacks is something that is not normal if you really want to get to it. That is a
1: day. An alien.
0: Huh?
1: He's an alien.
0: Yeah, and that was something that was an alien experience when you look at what he was able to achieve and how he was able to go about it. But then you also look at what Lance Jackson and his team was able to do. Texas had 10 sacks in a ball game, which, again, in an SEC matchup against a top-ranked opponent, a top 15 opponent, they were able to go out there and perform. Texas, the number one team, headed into the bye week, and now they are getting ready to face Oklahoma the following weekend. We will be in Dallas on Thursday night, but Friday we'll be doing the show from Dallas Friday morning, and then we'll have the afternoon show with the voice of the Texas Longhorns, Craig Way. Our guy Cam Parker will be there, and of course Mark Henry and myself will be there at Bar W off of Maple. We've been there for the last couple seasons for Texas OU weekend. Outstanding stuff. Make your plans now and let us know if you're going to be in Dallas, and you know that we will be there from 2 to 5 and hang out as we get ready for the game. And, of course, we will be on the fairgrounds as well on Saturday morning, leading you up until the game time.
2: I was just wondering if you were going to mention how good the food is there. Yeah. Oh, did I do that again?
0: Yes, you did it again. You continue to do it, and that's like your staple, I guess you would say, right?
3: Yes, but, I mean, Mark, go ahead. Let us know how good is the food up there.
2: Listen, that the pizza, the flatbreads, and Harge, you see how he just started shaking his head? Them flatbreads were great.
0: Well, since we're going to...
2: All kind of chicken wings, every flavor you can imagine. I prefer the lemon pepper.
0: Well, right now we're going to go to talk to our guy, Law Nation, as he's getting ready to talk all things Dallas Cowboys. Because you know Mark like chicken wings, man. You know he likes chicken wings.
4: Yes, indeed. Was it dry rub or is it lemon pepper, man? What we got going on? What's good, guys?
2: Oh, listen, they got both of them. I hope that when we get to Dallas, you come over and hang out with us. Law Nation, man, you come very, very well received, man. You do a hell of a job.
4: Hey, man, I appreciate it, man. Hey, I still got good hope and adulations and everything of the love for this team, man. I just know we going to turn the corner around. We getting new players, baby. You know, we got Joey Porter Jr. I can't wait to see what he's going to do out there on the field, because now we finally got a cornerback that can press.
0: That's what we've been talking about. That's what we've been talking about. So this move has been long anticipated. He's been part of the scuttle and the conversation. And we got to give it to Jerry. Jerry's not scared anymore. It looks like Jerry is looking at it and saying, my time is starting to tick, so let's go out here and go after it. So what do you make of the moves that the Cowboys have been eager to make here lately?
4: As of lately, they try to terraform the defense, man. Everybody know that it's kind of hard going from a 4-3 to a 3-4. You got interior guys like Quinnen Williams, Kenny Clark. Last year, they were playing one gap, so now they're going two gaps. So now they got to stay in your lane. You got to pick the side. You got to make sure before you shoot, do you go here? Do you go there? No, I got to stay in my gap. So you got to have gap integrity. So I know a lot of people looking at this defensive front saying, why are we not getting pressure? Well, there's a learning curve. And then we are very razor blade thin at linebacker. Overshawn out, right? D. Winters, he's a smaller kind of caliber of linebacker. So you can see the growth from Barham. But last year, Barham in Michigan, he was playing on the D line. So I look back at all of this. I know this is like a dirty word, but it's like, hey, trust the process. And I know I'm getting hated on because people say, hey, man, that's what Jason Garrett said for 13 years, 13 seasons. That's what Big Mike McCarthy said. Hey, trust the process. But this is absolutely trust the process. And I can see something. You don't stop Derrick Henry down there in the red zone like that.
0: Right.
4: You don't just do that by chance. And Barham, he didn't meet him at the hole. He greeted him at the hole with some tenacity. So I love that. So now we got extra pieces. If you think about it, I like Carson. Shout out to him. But he's just not really a proven defensive back. And by him giving up that play, him and Bell, our secondary were the ones that was giving up the big plays. Granted, we gave up a lot of yards in these last three games, but it was our secondary. It was third and long, and all of a sudden you look back, there's flag on the field, right? A pass interference from Bell. Another pass interference by Bland, even though it wasn't him. But you guys get what I'm saying?
0: Yeah.
4: So now we got reinsurance on the back end. Boy, just wait on it. Trust the process, baby.
0: Mark.
2: Well, I'm going to trust the process. I do think that, and I told Harge during the preseason that Carson was not him.
4: Right.
2: And it was one of those Mr. George situations, the new guy. Like, they really need, I asked Harge yesterday, do you think that Bland can play free safety?
4: Let me tell you about Bland, and he's my guy. I know they paid him $92 million. And I know, Jerry, they want to see their money in. Here's the thing. Kick him back inside as two-way goes, as the nickel. When Rebel get back, you put him on the field side. Since you got a boundary corner like a Joey Porter, let him handle the boundary side. You can now play press. And then, hey whatever happened to Kobe Durant, man, I know, just take his time because we saw it on national TV. We all of us understand. I ain't going to say it because we're on live on radio. But I just say, you know, just Kobe Durant, take your time because that was a crucial injury to the family jewels. You get what I'm saying?
0: Yes, sir.
4: So what I look at it, when everything comes back, I know Malik Hooker, he's our veteran safety, but this is my thoughts altogether. Move my guy Caleb Downs out of the slot, make him the down safety. When JT get back, you put him on the roof, right? So now you got JT on the roof. You got Downs as your down safety, you know. And then you will have, essentially, Joey Porter Jr. as your boundary corner and Siobhan Revel as your field corner. Now we can play aggressive style. We can play press man, you know. So that's what I'm looking at from that aspect of Christian Parker's defense.
2: Yeah.
4: I just fixed
2: exactly
4: it.
2: Exactly the same.
4: Yeah,
0: we're talking to Law Nation. He just fixed the Cowboys defense. And I'm glad you brought up Wanya Thomas, because he is somebody, when I saw the news, and I know that you're close to him, when I saw the news that he was coming back, I said that was the right move, because he's another guy that understands the chemistry in this locker room. He understands the players. He didn't want to leave, and he wants to be here in Dallas. Talk about what he's going to bring as far as the leadership as well.
4: All right, so Wanya is a very passionate guy. He can cover every blade of grass. So those mishaps that you see from Bell, which I like Bell. He's more of a box safety, can't cover work for anything. And he knows it, you know. So
0: he's a special teamer. He's a special teamer.
4: He's special teamers, too.
0: Yeah. Mm-hmm.
2: Special teams guy.
4: Yeah. you ain't lying. In 2023,
2: it's okay to say that he can't cover worth a damn.
4: Okay, he can't cover worth a damn. So at least Wanya can. And my biggest thing is politics always be a major role in the Cowboys selections here. All of offseason, we had Julius Wood as our best safety, right? That guy that can come down, hit, fit, and play for a side, could do all of those things. And the Cowboys let him walk because they said, we got a Marquise Bell because he's a special teamers, plus we got a Elijah Clark, right? So I'm sitting here like, hey, you let your best safety go because you got the politics things, because you know you have those guys for contracts and all of this stuff. But neither here nor there, I'm glad Wanya is back. At least I know if you see him out there, he'll be wearing 43 for those who don't know. And if you see him out there, at least you know he can cover.
0: Mark?
2: Well, I'm waiting for it now, because while they were in Brazil, every time Bell was in in the middle of the field or had to pick up the deep crosser, he right. got beat.
4: Right.
2: Every time. Mm. And I didn't see it because my TV kind of got a little glitchy. And I had to rewind to see what happened.
4: Right.
2: And looked through that ball deep and got it for the kick. I was like, I ain't going to say what I said. Because I get kicked off the air for that. But, man, I'm telling you, it was painful. Uh-huh. So having Wanye, that gives me a lot of hope for this coming week.
4: Most certainly. And then eventually when P.J. Locke get back, if you go back and watch the Washington tape, that first series when we were able to get Washington J.D. 5, three and out, up out of there, we had P.J. Yep. P.J. understood the assignment. And you can go back and look at the All-22. When he was in the backfield, he was communicating. You know, he was letting people know, come a little closer. Hey, move this side. I'm going to play this area. And that's how you are able to play in this league with communication. And you need depth. So you look, I can have the greatest plan of all time, right? But if I can't communicate and if I don't have the talent, that plan is just a plan. Hey, a lot of ants can't tilt over an elephant. That's just for what it is. Now, some mice can scare them away, but the ants can't. So the Cowboys got to understand that, get the talent out there, and finally we got the talent, and then we got reassurance coming down the stretch.
0: So let me ask you this before we get into
2: PJ.
4: Huh?
2: How bad is the injury to PJ?
4: It's the planters. So fascia, you said, okay. On the foot. Yeah. So they said it was a clean tear, so that heals better than just partially tear. Yeah,
0: no doubt.
4: So he'd be back. He's really good, though. He's really good. He's been a star-studded guy
2: five
4: in training
2: six
4: camp.
2: Weeks.
4: Yeah.
0: So let me ask you this before we let you go. The Cowboys and the Texans. Texans are a desperate football team. Can you say the Cowboys are desperate as well because they need to get this win to continue their momentum? Obviously, it's not a divisional or a conference game, but you still want to win this ball game playing against a team that is up against the wall. And we've seen what they've been able to do before. So what is your take on this game this weekend?
4: Well, you know my name is Law, so.
0: Yeah.
4: there's 48 laws of power, and one of the laws, it states, crush thy opponent absolutely. You know what I'm saying? So they got to crush the Texans absolutely, take them up out of here, because everywhere you go, Texans look at us as big brother, because they got to be the little brother. They think that they are better than us, so you got a lot of pride on the line, and they are 0-3, so now you can crush them, and then after you crush them, pick up the phone and say, hey, Will Anderson, you want to come over here to Dallas? You know, or Daniel Hunter, you want to come to Dallas? Because we can't buy no doggone pressure off the edge, you know, but with all jokes aside, in seriousness, this is a big moment for not just the Cowboys, but for Schottenheimer. He's 8-11-1.
0: Yep.
4: Since last year, since Thanksgiving, he only beat one team.
0: Wow.
4: And that's the Washington team. If you go back and look at it, so he need to beat another type of team, and that could be the Texans. And the Texans, I'm telling you, man, they come from that 49ers tree. Was it D'Amico Ryan?
0: Yep.
4: It's not going to be a walk in the park. I saw C.J. Stroud on the offensive side. Even though they lost, he still put up 343 yards against Cincinnati. And if I'm not mistaken, Cincinnati defense right now is a little bit better than us. So it won't be a cakewalk. So you got to go in there. You got to get sacks, because he did allow about 10 sacks this season so far. So you got to show the results. Everyone has a reason, but results are what matters. So get down there in Texas and make sure you win this game and make a statement. Schottenheimer, we watching, because you can't start it off 8-12-11. Come on, man.
0: No
4: 8-12-1, I meant to say. Yeah, you can't do that.
0: About it. Make sure you get over and follow him on social media. He's at Laws Nation. That's Laws Nation on social. Appreciate you, brother, and we'll do this again next week.
4: Most certainly. Let's get it.
0: All right. Appreciate it. There he is, Laws Nation. Make sure you hit him up and lock in. When we come back, we got to talk about this game last night. The Steelers, Mike McCarthy, Big Mike McCarthy, and Aaron Rodgers fall to the Browns. We told you the numbers, and I can't believe I went against it. Right here on the Morning Kickoff on Sports Radio, AM 1300 The Zone, and always free on the iHeartRadio app.
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0: 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And I believe that, you know, he hit the nail on the head when he's telling us to be patient a little bit. And I know it's hard for us because we've been patient for a very, very long time. And when I say very, I mean very long time. But this team is, we have to give Jerry some credit. We have to give Jerry some credit because he is now going out there and doing some things that are out of the ordinary for him. He is spending the money that is needed to spend to compete at this level. But now the biggest question mark is, and I agree with him wholeheartedly about this, this Schottenheimer and not Shoddy. He's going back to Schottenheimer right now. He's not Shoddy anymore until he starts winning some doggone football games. You don't put that in the ear of your $60 million quarterback and say, throw the ball away if you don't see it right away. If he would have waited a half a tick of a second before he threw that ball away, George Pickens was open in the end zone and they win that game. Dak has to be more of the leader in that moment and say, no, we're going to win this game right here because you don't want to give the ball back to
2: Lamar Jackson. If you have to go for it on both downs and lose the game, I'd rather you make the attempt to try to win the game. Yes. I mean, you're in Brazil. It's not like that. That's a home away a game.
0: Right. Well, like, everywhere the Cowboys go is a home away game. You know what I'm saying? Everywhere we go. And I mean, people are there, man. People are there. Let's get into this conversation, Mark, because yesterday Deshaun Watson did it again. No. Don't get your mind out together. He didn't do that again. He went out there and led his team to a game-winning drive. He completed four consecutive passes for 45 yards. On that game-winning drive, got it to Jerry Judy made some catches. What?
2: He's still playing?
0: Yeah, well, he's out there. We can say he played today because of the way he was able to help on that last drive. But they get the game-winning field goal. Big win for the Cleveland Browns. Todd Monken, at the beginning of this, everybody was looking at him as he was a joke because he was going with Deshaun Watson. And everybody wanted Shedeur Sanders, but now you get a chance to see Deshaun Watson is showing a glimpse of the past and where he was really, really talented when he was in Houston. The reason why they got the big money, why he got the big money contract. But man, are the Cleveland Browns a team to reckon with in the AFC North?
2: I would have to say yes. Right now, you know, you knock off the Steelers, you only have one loss on your record. Deshaun Watson playing solid football the last 2 weeks. I don't have nothing to gripe at him about other than the fact that he needs to get the ball out a little faster at times. I think he likes seeing himself on the big screen. Maybe he's looking at that screen in the stadium at itself.
0: Well, whatever he's doing, it is working. They have played some outstanding football. And it's just funny to me because if you looked at week one, everybody was at his neck. Everybody was like, nope, this ain't it. Can't believe they did that. They lost 34-10 to the Jacksonville Jaguars on opening weekend, and the world was coming to an end. Now, all of a sudden, he's come out. They've won three in a row. He's looked great in all three victories. And they went from booing him to burning his jerseys to now they are cheering his name. And it's unbelievable.
2: Put that water on that. Put that fire.
0: Exactly. It's like, man, we overreacted. I'm like, wait a minute. Y'all can't flip the script that fast. Either you with him or you against him.
2: There's still a lot of football to be played.
0: Yeah. Yeah, and as soon as he plays bad, you know what happens, Mark. They go back to ground zero. Exactly. And so I must say I am impressed with what they've been able to do in Cleveland. The running games with Judkins has been really good. And then you look at Denzel Boston, how he's stepped up. As I just mentioned, we talked about Judy. And you got to look at Fannin Jr., the tight end. They've been really, really good. And Deshaun has been getting the ball to his playmakers and letting them go to work.
2: You know, the future of this team, and we had this argument, they have the potential to be a good team next season. And getting rid of the contracts with Myles Garrett and getting draft pick capital, as well as a good rusher on the outside. Deshaun Jackson has 60-plus million.
0: Watson.
2: Against the cap. And it's a fail, regardless of him being 3-1, Arch, the experiment still failed. And I think that they're going to try to cleanse the palate of Deshaun Watson, which means that they're going to have over $65 million in cap space. I say, you take that money and you go out and get the best free agent offensive lineman, and that's where you start. You have young wide receivers in Boston and Concepcion. You have a young tight end in Fannin. And you got Junkins at running back. All these guys are like under 24. You need a veteran quarterback. Don't draft a quarterback. In your draft, 2 first-round draft picks, you need to draft quality offensive production guys. If you can move up and get one, great. With Coleman, now you got a big possession receiver to go along with your speed receivers. You know, do stuff like that. They got to make moves to make it palatable for a quarterback to say, damn, they got some good pieces. Yeah, I'll go there.
0: Never.
2: Because right now, that's quarterback hill. You don't want to go to Cleveland?
0: When we come back, we're going to continue the conversations. We're going to get into college football. But I'm going to come back, and I want to give you the list of quarterbacks that have played in Cleveland. And I'm not even going all the way back. I'm going just to Colt McCoy. Every quarterback that played for Cleveland since Colt McCoy. Wait till you hear this. Right here on the Morning Kickoff on Sports Radio, AM 1300 The Zone, and always free on the iHeartRadio app.
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11: After the Steelers tied the game with under 2 minutes to go, Deshaun Watson drove the Browns into game-winning field goal range. Kicker Andre Schmidt hits a 56-yarder. The Browns beat the Steelers 27-24 in the Thursday night game. Sunday's action includes the Colts-Commanders game in London. Commanders QB Jaden Daniels hopes to play 2 weeks after his left elbow dislocation. And a big deal in the NBA. The Pistons signed center Jalen Duren to a 5-year deal worth $200 million. I'm Matt McCoy.
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0: I want to continue the conversation in case you missed it. Before we went to break, we were having a conversation about what's going on in Cleveland and the movement where the Cleveland Browns are now 3-1 in their division. They are in the AFC North. We're giving them praise, and we'll get to the numbers in just a second, Mark. Before we do that, I wanted to ask you, you know, we talk about the Cleveland Browns, but what we witnessed last night from the Pittsburgh Steelers was something that we should have expected, right? Like, Aaron Rodgers is an older quarterback, so he's not going to be as mobile. And you can tell. And back in the day, he would have been able to get out of the pocket, run around a little bit, and throw an absolute laser beam. He still had those moments where you know that he is the ultimate thrower of the football. But I think they picked him up off the ground at least 10 times in the first half by itself before we even got to the second half. And then you saw him and Mike McCarthy screaming at each other from the huddle and the sideline. And it was just another not a good look for Aaron Rodgers and Mike McCarthy together.
2: Yeah, every time that you see them interact, it's it reminds you of why they split up in the first place. And Aaron Rodgers was the one that said that they needed to get rid of Mike McCarthy so they can, you know, advance their offense. And then they end up mending the fences and getting back together again in Pittsburgh, and it's not working.
0: Yep.
2: It's not working, Harsh.
0: Yep.
2: And I'm wondering if this is going to last the season because, you know, Mike McCarthy can say, well, we need to play Drew Allen.
0: Yep. And I think that's the next move, and that's what we were talking about just a minute ago. It's like you want to look at it in a positive light. I mean, everything was not on Aaron Rodgers, but eventually you got to build for your future. And I know he's not going to want to sit out, and I know there's going to be a problem, but he does not. He looks like he's an older quarterback, and the way that he plays is not conducive to what he used to play like. But going back to the Cleveland Browns and their starting quarterback, since 2013, since Colt McCoy was the quarterback, and I said 2012, that was the number that we went back to. There has been 25 starting quarterbacks for the Cleveland Browns. Some of them are gap starters. Some of them are actual starters. Let's not forget they drafted Johnny Manziel in 2014. That was a failed experiment. Robert Griffin III was trying to come back from injuries. That didn't go well. DeShone Kizer, the kid from Notre Dame, they thought was going to be the answer. That was not it. Baker Mayfield came in and was the quarterback, the number one overall pick. He did lead them to a 2020 playoff win, but obviously they tried to run him out of there. Case Keenum, Chuck Keenum, that's what we call him. He was back. He was the quarterback for 2021. Jacoby Brissett, he started for him. Then they went and got Deshaun Watson. Obviously, he got hurt. Joe Flacco came in. Dorian Thompson-Robinson from UCLA. They even signed P.J. Walker out of the United States Football League, and he came in, was the starter. Jameis Winston was the starter via free agency. Then they drafted Dylan Gabriel. They signed Bailey Zappe and Shedeur Sanders. So overall, when you look at the quarterback position, and as you mentioned it, it is not where you want to be as that quarterback. But I'm in the realm of nobody is wanting to go to Cleveland. If you are a free agent and somehow, some way, your agent can convince you, unless you're a lineman, but if you are a skill position player, Cleveland is never on your destination list.
2: They look like they are a destination going forward because of how many young pieces they have, Orange. It's just that offensive line has got to be dominant. That's the safety. You know how you get a new phone, you get a computer, and you got to download all the safety devices into your phone to protect it. That's what they have to do. They have to go out and create the best security system for that team that they can put together. And that's going to make a quality quarterback go, and they got some pieces. I mean, this offensive line looks good on paper. Like, I'll give it a shot.
0: What'd you say? Some top flight security? There's a breach. There is a breach.
2: Top flight security of the world, Craig.
0: It is. I'm telling you. Now, I will say this, and I don't mind saying this. Their fan base last night was off the chain. That dog pound back in the day, that is a place that if you're from there, you love it. But like they always say, it's a great place to visit, not a great place to stay.
2: Right.
0: LeBron left. CC Sabathia left. Kyrie left. Everybody left there. There's not a lot of people that are saying, Cleveland!

0: Deshaun Watson. And again, he put them in position last night to get that victory. And now their fan base is really, really excited. I can't wait. Today after the show, I am going to listen to Cleveland Radio because I want to know exactly how they're feeling today. Because what they've been able to see and what they've been able to do in such a short period of time, and with this turnaround and how things have kind of flipped up, it is interesting to see how they have changed their mind. They probably giving them free massages right now.
1: Wow, that's just too much. All I know is this. Cleveland Browns are 3-1.
0: Yes.
1: In what world did you think that the Cleveland Browns would be 3-1? And I would have to say not one universe in the multiverse. Cleveland would be 3-1.
0: I would have thought Cleveland Brown, the TV show, would have been 3-1. You know what I'm saying?
1: Hey, Marge, I'm going to go over here for a minute.
2: That show was a flop.
0: Cleveland! 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
9: You heard the beat drop, so you know what that means. WWE Hall of Famer and World's Strongest Man, the Mark Henry, brings you his World's Strongest Take.
10: Mark?
9: Yes?
10: You know what time it is?
9: What time is it, Mark?
10: It's time for the World's Strongest Take by the World's Strongest Man. Eric. Back then, they would know me, but now that I'm they all on me. Guys, I don't know if y'all heard, but yesterday, late in the evening, the Detroit Pistons, they dropped a whopping million simoleons to Jalen Duren. And we had this conversation about 2 weeks ago. And I was like, I got to do it because the conversation that we had was so good because none of us thought that he deserved a max contract, which the max contract would have been 245.
9: Actually, Mark
10: said, I wouldn't give him $25 million. Listen, Jalen is an unbelievable talent. He's young. He's got a lot of upside, but Harge. And Eric made a good point, too. Eric said, well, Mark, he don't even average a double-double. He's averaging 9 and 11 in the playoffs. What did you say he did, Eric?
9: Half
10: of that.
9: Yeah.
10: So, yes, they paid him $45 million less than they should have paid him. But I think that they overpaid Hart. I think that Jalen Duren is a guy that's going to give you a low 10 and 10. He may give you a couple of blocks because he's a good defensive player. But if he does not develop, my take is that he's going to be a bust. And Detroit is going to be suffering for the next 5 years with Cade Cunningham coming to the point to where he will probably ask for a trade or he will not renew. What say you?
9: Well, I'm going to tell you this right now. I mean, they're winning by not having to pay him the $287 million of the max contract. So that's that to me, they're saving money by not paying him the max contract. The dude is 22 years old. He can get better or he can get worse. But in today's NBA, if you don't have a guy that's in the middle that can defend in the middle, you're going to get destroyed. Look at what happened with Chet. Look at what happened with Chet Holmgren. Chet Holmgren got the Wimby treatment, and he couldn't handle the inside. He didn't even go and put on weight. He didn't do anything either, and he's going to get his money. So in the big scheme of things, I think he's at a good point where he is. They're not paying that max salary. He's getting his money because, again, that's the NBA. That's the way everything is kind of run nowadays. And it's the same thing in the NFL, same thing in Major League, same thing in the NBA. When people start looking at the money and why he does not or does deserve this, he's not only getting money for himself, he's getting it for the next person as well that is up for those moments. Did they agree on a smaller number? Absolutely. Fully guaranteed? 100%. But at the end of the day, I think they did the right thing by not paying him that big dollar and keeping him within the range of the money that he was supposed to be at. That's just my take on it, because everybody's already talking about they feel like he's not good. Well, what are we considering good? Does he have to go in and play like a Wimby? No, because Wimby is Wimby. But if he goes out there and defends, protects Cade Cunningham, get rebounds, and does his job, picking and rolling, screening, and doing those things, the dirty work, then he's going to be well worth the money.
10: Well, you look at guys like back in, like, the Dikembe Mutombo. You know, the Dikembe was not a 17, 20, and 10 guy.
9: Ben Wallace was not a 17, 10 guy, and he played for Detroit. Go play defense, and defend, and you'll be a Hall of Famer.
10: Defend and be a great rebounder, but he's got to give them more than 10 points because Cade Cunningham cannot do it himself. They don't have a secondary scorer. We talked about that last season, that maybe they should go out in the free agent market and bring a scorer in. Did they do it yet? No. Did LeBron James come? Nope, he went to Philly. And there's a lot of other guys that have been elite scorers, and they've all gone other places. So Detroit is, they're just out there, man, like, good luck to Cade Cunningham. He cannot do it by himself.
9: Well, I think that's a bigger issue for the front office than it is for the other players. The front office should have done more for Cade Cunningham. Duncan Robinson averaged 12. He's not going to be that guy for you. He'll be consistent. He's going to be able to shoot it. That's what he's there for. But the other movement is not for Cade Cunningham to look at Jalen Duren and say, oh, well, no, can't do that. Well, here's the deal. They need to make sure that they go out and get somebody for Cade Cunningham regardless. You got money that's freed up because he didn't get the max. And he did regular season. He was the reason that helped them win to get into the playoffs. Did he show up in the playoffs? James Harden didn't show up in the playoffs, and ain't nobody talking about how much money James Harden is making.
10: Well, I'm glad that James Harden stayed in Cleveland, because misery loves company. I think that Donovan Mitchell is got the same kind of deal now, 3 years. Cleveland is going to be Cleveland. But James Harden was the only guy that was, they kind of threatened about getting in Detroit. And I don't think Cade Cunningham wanted him.
9: Right. And here's the other part. You got to make sure Asir Thompson, the guy that you're going to, that you paid, got to play better. You got Ron Holland, has to play better. You have to make all these other guys get better and work on their game and not just put it all on Duren. That's not all on him. It's got to be some other guys to step up too.
10: As Duren and Thompson, they great defensive players. And you can play defense all day long, but at the end of the day, with the only way that Detroit can win with Duren giving him all that money is if he starts scoring 15 points and Thompson starts scoring at least 15 points.
9: Right. Those guys got to step up to help them out.
10: Those two guys got to give them at least 30.
9: Yep.
10: Otherwise, Cade Cunningham can score 40 all he want to. They're going to lose.
9: Amen Thompson is working with a shooting coach. He needs to bring his twin brother with him, and he can work on the shooting coach, too. If you're going to spend the time to get better, this is the time to go get better. You know your weakness is shooting. Go work on your shooting. And so that might be able to help as well. Coming up next, we're going to talk to our girl Ann Parker Clifton as she is back in the mix, and we'll find out what's been going on right here on the Morning Kickoff on Sports Radio. 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

0: to the third and final hour of the morning kickoff right here on Sports Radio, AM 1300, The Zone, and always free on the iHeartRadio app. We get a chance to talk to our good friend because it is a feel-good football Friday, and what better way to talk about it than with Ann Parker Clifton of K-View as she is rocking and rolling. It's been a minute, AP, but you're back and ready to roll. Before we get into Texas football, we got a chance to catch up at Texas basketball. And let's just say that those four freshmen that we got a chance to talk to, they were very, very impressive with the maturity level of some young guys getting a chance to play college basketball.
1: Yeah, big time. I mean, the guy who, y'all can hear me, right?
0: Yeah, we got you.
2: Oh, yeah.
1: My fear this morning, I hopped on this and I was like, what if my mic's not working? I think the most impressive, especially from a maturity standpoint, obviously look at Marcus Spears Jr. This guy should be getting ready to go to his high school homecoming. Right now he's, 17 years old. Should be a high school senior, obviously has reclassed to the class of 2026. And we finally got a chance to ask why exactly how that came about. And the story that I love is his mom apparently woke up in the middle of the night was like, hold on, he should reclass. And he says a lot of that is just because he and his family want him to get used to being uncomfortable. And they feel like if he stayed in high school ball for another year, he's the number one prospect in the nation. He wasn't going to be challenged in the way that he obviously is going to be at Texas this year when you are, you know, the young guy on the team.
0: Go ahead, Mark.
2: I think that he might have been doing something or saying something that his mother was disappointed in. And she's like, oh, so you're so good. Okay, yeah. This is what we got. Because kids, they tend to act like they're, I'm ready for the NBA.
1: Mm-hmm.
2: I can play in college. I can play against college guys now. Okay. You think so? Well, let's do it.
1: Yeah.
2: That's just my opinion.
1: Yes. Well, I completely agree with you. And I think the interesting thing, too, especially when you mentioned the NBA and getting ready for something that big, he's going to have to spend 2 years at Texas. And so I think, you know, that comes into play, too. When you think about going to the NBA in 2 years, which, you know, he most likely will do unless something crazy happens, he's going to be a lot better prepared for the NBA when you spend 2 years in college rather than 1 year in high school and then just 1 year at Texas. Like, that's going to elevate his draft stock. I don't even know how far.
0: Yeah, he's a talented basketball
2: player. Mom knows best.
1: Mom knows best for sure.
0: Yeah, he's definitely a talented basketball player. I've got a chance to watch him grow up since he was 13 years old, and he's always been one of those guys that every time you watch him play, you see him get better and better and better. And of course, you know, he lives in a household with some pros. Mm-hmm. His mom's a professional. His dad was a professional. Yeah. And obviously his sister is doing what she's doing here on the 40 acres.
1: Mom doesn't get enough shine. Let's say that. Okay. I know who the dad is. We always talk about Tori, rightfully so. Mom was in the WNBA, correct? Like we don't give her the shine when we talk about this family of athletes in the way that we should. And she especially deserves her shout out because she is the reason that Marcus Spears Jr. is here right now.
2: This is to both of y'all. How much of a challenge do you think he would have got in high school?
0: Well, as somebody that knows, he would have been challenged.
1: Yeah, I was going to say, this one's for you.
0: Yeah, he definitely would have been challenged because he was playing on the top circuit in high school. He was playing for Jermaine O'Neal. He was playing with Austin Goosby last year. They go around the country against the top athletes all over the place. He definitely would have been challenged. If he would have been playing for a regular high school, absolutely not. But the fact that he was playing for Dynamic Prep, they would have definitely been challenged. And, you know, you're right. Kari Spears here with him has kind of took him under her wing. But he said, I'm on my own. I'm doing my own thing. Just like Austin, him and Trevor aren't together that much, because they're both doing their own thing, and it's that time of the year. Well, speaking of Texas football and Trevor Goosby, one of the biggest question marks that folks are talking about right now, AP, has to be about that offensive line. Not necessarily protection-wise, but trying to get that run game figured out. Obviously, Relique Brown played well last week, but overall, Texas's run production was not where Coach Sark would like it to be. What do you think needs to happen this week during the bye week to get themselves ready for OU?
1: Well, I think number one, you want to get Hollywood Smothers healthy, right? This is the second year where we're in week four and Texas's run game, which we know is important to Steve Sarkisian, is not where he wants it to be or where we're used to it being. And a lot of that comes down to the O-line. But I also think some of that just comes to getting Hollywood Smothers back. I saw the SEC release their QBR rankings this week, and Arch is, I believe, nine in those rankings. And so it's hard. Well, a lot of that is just on him. He hasn't been the most impressive. He hasn't performed at, I think, the level that we have seen him perform at the past. And a lot of that is on him. I think some of that also just comes down to the O-line. Saturday against Tennessee felt a lot like last year at Florida, SEC opener, and Arch takes six sacks. Like, he's spending far too much time, more time on the ground than he is on his feet. Now, Tennessee wasn't as egregious as it was at Florida, but still, yeah, you got to get that right this week.
0: Mark?
2: You know, I don't think that Arch is just Arch's issue. And I've said this to Harge and I've said this to Eric multiple times. His decision-making process is slow because he's confused. And he's in doubt of what he should do. And he freezes like an NPC player on a video game sometimes. Because his decision is like, oh, should I? No, I don't. And then he gets sacked. He ran out of the pocket a couple of weeks ago, and he could have just threw the ball out of bounds. But he hesitated, like, I'm going to run. Mm-hmm. And then he didn't, and he got sacked on the sideline 3 yards from the sideline. And I'm just like, those are things where I'm going to make the decision to do it, and I'm going to do it. Arch is not doing that. And he's got to be empowered in order for that to happen. So is that just doesn't rely on Arch. A lot of that is Sark saying, listen, man, protect yourself and go play.
1: Yeah, he's such an interesting case study because I don't think that we've ever seen a quarterback handle pressure in the way that he has, or just handle all the outside noise. Anytime, whether it was last year after the biggest flop in college football and when he was receiving a lot of hate, or this year after the Holly Rowe incident, whenever we've seen these off-field kind of stories develop, the next week, it's like clockwork. He does not look himself. I haven't seen in a lot of ways, I applaud him because I think he's handled the pressure as good as he can, but in other ways it's like I think it shows up, all of that insecurity feels like too harsh of a word, all of that doubt and uncertainty off the field then seems to come and translate into his play on the field on Saturdays.
0: Yeah, that's something.
2: My friend Don just texted me hard. I've got to get Don to get on the text line. He's like, man, stop bashing Arch. Stop bashing Arch. I'm not bashing Arch. I'm trying to help.
1: We have seen, I have a lot of faith in him, and we've seen the level that he has been at. You know, when we think about last year against Michigan, this year, the fourth quarter against Ohio State, we know what the level that he can play to. It's more of just getting back to that. And you're right, that's not all on him. That is on getting the run game going. That's on the line, allowing the run game to get going. It's hard, though, not to have these kind of conversations when, again, we know the level that he can play to a degree. And B, you have so much talent around you. I'm sorry, we do expect you to do more with that because you have an embarrassment of riches around you.
0: Some of that has to do with the play calling as well. And so Sark has to make things a little bit easier for him, a lot quicker, not asking you to dummy down or whatever. And that's, like you said, that's a harsh word, but shrink the playbook Let's go ahead and just let him go out there and play and not have to think. I want to transition to this. We got high school football this week. Obviously, the weather is playing a huge factor in possibly some of these matchups. I hadn't had a chance to look outside, but I'm looking out right now. It looks a little dark out there, so it may not be one of the best ways. But I'm curious to what you guys are covering this weekend.
1: Okay, one of my matchups that I have been excited about since the preseason, Liberty Hill and Legacy Ranch. So Legacy Ranch is a brand new high school this year. You've probably seen their stadium is
0: gone viral.
1: Yeah, because it looks like a college stadium. It looks like it looks on the level of like a Texas State. Maybe a little nicer to all my Bobcats. So sorry. But so they will play for the first time ever. These teams are 10 minutes down the road from each other. And this is such a big game, you guys. I was at both of their practices yesterday. They expect so much traffic, so many people coming into this game that they're having a half day for school today. They're getting out at noon so everybody can go get to the stadium. And as I was driving from Liberty Hill, 10 minutes down the road to Legacy Ranch, you pass McDonald's and a Minuteman, and you pass all these local businesses that then have signs in their front yard saying Legacy Ranch or Liberty Hill. Like, this is a matchup that has the entire community involved. It really, it truly feels like something out of Friday Night Lights. So I'm really, really pumped for this one. And the other thing to note for this, because you talked about weather, that's definitely going to come into play. I asked both of these teams about it. For Liberty Hill specifically, they're not phased. Their first two, three games of the season were all either delayed or canceled midway or all because of weather. On Friday night, they were supposed to start their season against San Marcos, and that game got delayed until Saturday. The next week, I believe they had another rain delay, or maybe they just stopped play in the fourth quarter at like 11 p.m. because of storms. And then the week after that, it's like, hey, get on the bus and go drive 5 hours down to, I don't even know where they're playing, like somewhere in San Antonio. And they told me they had a 5-hour bus ride. So they're a team that is used to having delays, having, you know, some adversity and some hardship when it comes to these kind of things. So they are not fazed by a little rain tonight.
0: Well, make sure you cover up and take a big umbrella, because I know it's going to be important to be at that matchup. So be ready to roll. Be ready to roll. There she is, Ann Parker Clifton of KVU. Make sure you follow her on social. And, of course, check out all her work at KVU. Have a good one.
1: Bye, guys. Thanks, y'all.
0: See ya. Coming up next, we're going to talk to our guy, Rod Babers, as we have our Friday conversation, a film study, if you will, with Rod Babers right here on The Morning Kickoff on Sports Radio, AM 1300, The Zone.
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0: It's only one guy. He hails from H-Town with the get down. He's a lifetime Longhorn and a proud card-carrying member of DBU. He's on three, and of course, you can check him out at Third and Longhorn. He is the one and only Rod Babers. And Rod, first and foremost, thank you for hopping on with us. I know it's a bye week, but there's a lot of things that need to be cleared up and cleaned up. And I know you got the film study broke down. So what was your takeaway from the performance at Tennessee? And what do you think needs to be cleaned up the most for the Texas Longhorns?
1: I think the number one thing, right, was the defense. The defense, once again, defense travels. You got a top 25 defense. I mean, just throwing it out there easily. You may end up with a top 10 defense. I mean, is that good? If you're starting at this point, think about where you could be. 10 sacks in that game. I mean, I think you might have potentially one of the best, if not the best, D-line in the country. You're in that conversation. That's what that showed me on the road at Tennessee. So defense is legit. Defense right now is your identity because that's what you're good at. Offensively, a lot of the same stuff, right? We get the flashes of brilliance for like three or four drives a game. And then other than that, it's like the offense looks borderline inept at times. And so I think that's the consistency is what we're looking for in offense. We're getting consistency on defense. We know the identity of the defense. We don't have the consistency on offense. I think that starts with Arch. But I will give Sark credit. I've been very critical of Sark, as you guys know, sometimes with a play calling. I think his game plan and preparation still is A+. That's why you started out the game with a really good first quarter. You lost the battle of adjustments, in my opinion. Jim Knowles, I think, won that. And I think Sark has, you know, been lacking there, right, ever since he got to Texas, but improving. But this is the step that Sark has taken this year, is he's able to come up with a creative counter, all right, in clutch time to get checkmate on guys like Matt Patricia and Jim Knowles. He was not doing that a year or 2 years ago. That's the difference that I think in this Sark as opposed to the other Sark. Now, you got to fix a lot of issues on offense, but that last touchdown drive you scored, he went back to the original script, guys. He played the hits. He went back to the original script. He brought Wingo in, ran duo with that condensed set with Wingo as the insert blocker. He did that four times in the game, twice on the first touchdown drive, twice on the second touchdown drive. Went back to the script. Played the hits, baby. I always complain that Sark don't like leftovers because he got too much money. Leftovers sometimes taste real good. Better than the first time you ate it. But Sark sometimes he'll have a brilliant play in the first quarter and never go back to it. I'm like, go back to the play that worked. He did. He also went back to the screen. He ran two screens in the entire game, both to Ryan Wingo. First one was on the first field goal drive. Second on the second touchdown drive. He went back to the script. The script works. Don't get away from it. Go back to it if nothing else is working or you're losing the battle of adjustment. So that's what I love about Sark in that moment. He's doing that better to get checkmate in the end.
2: Rod, what happened in the end of the game when Bo Masco, they went to a prevent defense?
1: Yeah.
2: And what happened with Bo Masco in that situation?
1: I just think he relaxed. I think he assumed somebody else was going to make the play because he was in a position to make a play on the football. And it felt like he didn't even really contest it. So I felt like that was a miscommunication between he and somebody else. But I think ultimately it falls on Bo, man. You got to have more sense of urgency about you. And that's, you know, the only way that they can score, or only way they can get in the game is score quickly. So they're trying to get balls downfield, chunk yardage plays downfield. For him to be relaxed and almost lackadaisical in that moment, that's no excuse for it. But I'm with you. It felt like there was a miscommunication of some kind because on the other side, I saw Grayson Littleton carry the vertical. They basically went four verts on you.
0: Yep.
1: I saw Grayson Littleton carry the vertical on his side. So to me, it almost ended up in a situation where you almost were in a man-to-man. It was zone, but it almost worked out where it ends up being a man-to-man because that's your guy. Everybody's kind of locked in. So I'm not sure what actually he was thinking. I would love for somebody to ask him when he talks to the players, like, hey, what was the breakdown there? Because that was no excuse for that.
2: Yeah, I blamed it on what Harge always say. The prevent defense prevents you from winning.
1: Amen, brother.
0: We're talking to Rod Babers. And Rod, I wanted to ask you too, because, you know, you talked about Coach going back to the hits and making sure that he does that. And that's one of the biggest things and one of the biggest complaints you and I have had for a very long time. Back when we were doing the show together, it was like he's had success and he refuses to go back to some of those plays. And I think, too, some of this is brought on because the players have to go to him and say, hey, look, especially as the quarterback, I need to go to him and say, look, I really, really need this play right here because I know we can get something done. Do you think some of that communication has to happen, especially now? Because he said, I don't have to worry as much about the defense anymore. I can spend more time with my offense. So go spend time with him and ask him what he likes in those particular moments because the chess match is the match.
1: Yep, there's no doubt. You're right on the money there, Harj. And even Sark mentioned this earlier this year, and I got really excited and giddy when I heard him say it. He said, me and Arch are more comfortable now telling each other, you know, being honest about what we think the strengths are of his game. Arch has been comfortable with Sark telling him what he likes, what plays he doesn't like, what plays he's comfortable with. And I remember D.Y. having the same conversation with me about him and Coach Davis and Coach Mac Brown, like, hey, these are the plays I like. This is what I'm good at. All right, so y'all need to let me do what I'm good at. And then they came to this synergy where they was like, all right, let's just put VY in a position to be successful and give him more mastery, if you will, more ownership of the offense. And he made checks. He made audibles. I think that's a big part of this, too. You know, can Arch get himself in the play that he likes?
0: Yeah.
1: Right? The audibles and the checks at the line, the scrimmage to change the play. There are times, that's why these, you know, teams are blitzing you and showing some of these pressure packages and these disguises pre-snap, because I think they're trying to put Arch in a compromising position. And I'm wondering how much mastery he has over the offense, fourth year in the system, to be able to change a play into something he likes. I remember VY telling me, yeah, I changed the plays. And I like the play. Yeah. I thought, hey, you know what? This is going to work better. I've been watching this for three quarters. He would change the play. I talked to Tony Hills about it. Tony was like, oh, yeah, we change plays all the time. Or we would modify a run game concept or modify a pass protection because based on what we saw. I think there needs to be more of that. Speaking of the chess match. Chess match, yes, goes on between coordinator and coordinator. But also there's a chess match on the field going on between player and player.
0: And
1: you should have more mastery over your system and knowledge of the system to be able to make modifications, all right, either within the framework of the defense or going to your defensive coordinator and saying, hey, coach, we got to do this because of this, this, this, and this. And I think there should be that communication. Hopefully that's what happens here during the bye week. But you're right on the money there. There's definitely that synergy missing. And I think a lot of it is because, you know, Sark isn't always communicating, or at least is not always implementing plays to put his quarterback in a position to be successful. There's still still some disjointed, I think, ness there.
0: Right.
2: If I was the coaches that are playing Oklahoma, Florida, Mississippi State, all the teams that Texas has coming up on third down, I'm walking seven people up to the line. Yep. And I'm making Arch make a decision of who he's going to change the blocking scheme to.
1: Yep.
2: Because he has not fared well in making the decisions to pick up those blocking concepts. And even sometimes you just got to grab your tight end. No route.
1: Yep.
2: No route. Take that. Block the end. Everybody slide down. Block next man down.
1: Exactly. Like
2: you have to talk. I don't care if they hear you.
1: Yeah,
2: I don't care if they hear you. The whole point is to stay upright. You know where your routes are on those outsides. Mm-hmm. Like you take away a defender, but the guy is 5 feet from the village. It's not like if they back off, then the tight end maybe he can release.
1: Yeah,
2: and you get a late release, and you can just get a dump out. But like you got to think as a quarterback. How am I going to protect myself before you think, oh, I need to throw this route? If you don't have time to throw the route, then you're missing the boat. Like, handle the line of scrimmage first. And, like, that is the only complaint that I have. And it's not a criticism of the offense. It's mastery of understanding what comes first and then what comes next.
1: Yep. If you're a quarterback, basically most of your job is keeping your offense out of bad plays.
2: Yeah.
1: Out of the bad play. And sometimes it means just a 5-3 to 5-yard check down. Sometimes it's throwing the ball away.
0: Yep.
1: Sometimes it's like, just throw it away. Yeah. Sometimes it's changing to a run play. And I want to know how much, I'm sure it happens. I'm not saying it doesn't happen at all, but how much of it is happening. And I agree with you, Mark. I think teams are now noticing, hey, I don't know if he's going to change that play. You know what I mean? So why don't we
2: change it? Let's just
1: go. Exactly. And let's put a lot of pressure on him. And then, you know, if he doesn't have a hot route, that's another thing, too. Sark's got to build and layer in and bake in more solutions for his quarterback. Where are the hot routes at? He should have some hot routes automatically when the wide receiver identifies blitz. Oh, they're going seven-man pressure here? Okay, well, that's definitely going to be a hot here. That's going to be a wide open. I'm going to be wide open one-on-one with somebody. So maybe he needs to bake in more hot routes, too, in addition to expanding the audible package for his quarterback to give him more solutions, all right, from down to down. So I think there's like three or four different things that need to happen this bye week. Expanding the audible package. I think you need to bake in some hot routes for your quarterback. Bring back some of the quick game form. Just make him some, give him some easy completions, kind of how you did in that first quarter against Tennessee. So there's some things they can do to help Arch out. But Arch has got to help out his play caller too and make some of these throws more consistently. We've seen him make all the throws, but do it consistently so he can build a passing game plan around it.
2: They also ran a play where the running back leaked out and Arch threw it out to him. And it was the success of it helped them.
1: Yep.
2: But then the next time they did it, the ball went out of bounds and they said it was incomplete pass, but it really was behind the line of scrimmage.
1: Texas
2: got away with one right there. But I love the fact that they had a leak out and the pressure came and without thought, the ball was already gone.
1: Yep.
2: And I'm like, do that more, please.
1: Do it more. I agree. I'm with you on that 100%. I remember the play you're talking about too, Mark.
0: There he is, our guy Rob Babers holding it down as always. RB, we'll be looking forward to talking to you next week. We'll be in Dallas, but we definitely going to have you on because we got to get your thoughts on that Red River Street Fight, as my boy Craig Way used to say.
1: It's too tough to say. State Fair Street Fight.
0: There it is. There it is. And Chan told me to tell you hello. We saw Chan last week. He said, tell Rob B what's up.
1: Tell him I said I appreciate that. Much love. I hope he's doing well.
0: Yeah, he is. Good to see you, brother.
1: You too, man. Love y'all.
0: Appreciate it. There he is, Rob B holding it down. When we come back, we'll continue the conversations right here on the Morning Kickoff on Sports Radio, AM 1300 The Zone, and always free on the iHeartRadio app.
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19: Your Austin area weather, a flood watch continues until 7 o'clock tonight. Showers and storms for your Friday, a high near 80. Tonight's low, 72. Morning showers on Saturday, a high near 80.
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0: You hear that? You know that baseball season is underway. The postseason is hotter than ever. And last night, we got an opportunity to see how the final eight was going to be played out as the Atlanta Braves win the game last night to advance to the next round. They win 6-2 at home. And if you missed the beginning of the show, I wanted to point this out to you, that the Atlanta Braves had a starting pitcher that last before he got to the big leagues and what was going on in his life, he found a way to continuously work to get there. Well, what do you mean, Harge? Well, the starting pitcher last night, Ray Kerr, was working at a 7-Eleven, a movie theater, and a restaurant, thinking his baseball career was over. Then he got signed for $2,000 and spent seven seasons in the minor league. And yesterday, he dominated the Phillies, going 3 1/3 of scoreless baseball. That story is unbelievable when you think about it. There's probably going to be a movie made.
2: It's definitely going to be a movie made. When I heard the story, I was like leaning in like, ooh, tell me more. Like, it was crazy to hear the stories. And how about Sale? What do you call that pitch that he throws that starts low and then comes up high?
0: Well, it's the fastball, probably.
2: Brother.
0: Yeah.
2: Couldn't nobody hit that thing. I was like, look at this dude. And he looked scruffy, too. He looked like he's somebody you don't want to get into it with.
0: Yeah, it was good. Great performance by the Atlanta Braves, a team that we've talked about multiple times. And, you know, Michael Harris Jr. decided, you know what? Let me go ahead and make this sound known across baseball.
24: 2-0 to Harris. Swinging a drive out to right. Harper measuring it off. Looking.

0: Michael Harris, who a lot of folks continue to question early in his career. He started off the season this year rather slow. But when the money is on the line, that's the guy that you want to have on at the in the lineup. And he continues to make great plays in center field. He finds a way to get it done at the plate. He's an electric player. And now the Atlanta Braves are moving on.
1: Freddie Freeman and the Atlanta Braves are heading to the National League Championship Series.

And it's funny because they said Freddie Freeman and the Atlanta Braves are headed to the NLCS, the NLDS. The funny part about that is Freddie Freeman ain't on that team. Freddie Freeman plays for the Dodgers, and that is who they're about to play. And it was just crazy when the announcement happened like that. I was like, why is that happening? But now here they are headed back into the final, the NLDS, the divisional round, where they will take on the LA Dodgers. The Dodgers, one of the best teams in baseball all season long. Craig Way, the voice of the Texas Longhorns, and you can hear his show 2 to 5 this afternoon right here on this sports station.

0: Arj, what did you think that he that made him make mispronounce or misspeak who the player was?
1: Well, maybe he was just talking about they were going to be playing each other. Maybe that's what he meant.
0: Okay, his brain just got...
1: Yeah.
0: Because I'm like, they don't look alike.
1: Yeah, well, I mean, you know, when you're closing out a game, you're just trying to get there. And that's what he wanted to do. They got there, and now the Braves and the Dodgers will be taking on each other. And Freddie Freeman, a former Atlanta Brave, will be getting a chance to come back and play in the ATL when they come back this way.
0: Yeah.
1: When we come back, we'll have our final drive. We got football games, big games starting tonight. And, of course, we got the SEC matchups of the weekend. We'll discuss right here on the Morning Kickoff on Sports Radio, AM 1300 The Zone, and always free on the iHeartRadio app.
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1: In baseball, the Braves used the long ball and strong pitching to punch their ticket to the NLDS, beating the Phillies in Game 3, 6-2. The Braves won a postseason series for the first time since winning the 2021 World Series and earned their first playoff series win against the Phillies. They will now face the Dodgers tomorrow. In the NFL, the Browns took down the Steelers 27-24 as Andre Schmidt's career-long 56-yard field goal with 10 seconds left gave Cleveland the win. Cleveland has won 8 straight Thursday night games, the longest active streak and 4th longest in NFL history. They also sit atop the AFC North at 3-1. And in the NBA, NBA center Jalen Duren has agreed to a 5-year, $200 million fully guaranteed contract to return to the Detroit Pistons. The agreement ends a 4-month contract standoff. I'm Andy West with your iHeartRadio Sports Report.
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3: If you missed any part of the show, all you got to do is get over to the podcast page. My guy is going to have it up. Eric is going to have that up for you right after the show. We had some great guests. We had Laws Nation on with us talking all things Dallas Cowboys as they get ready to take on the Houston Texans. The Texans are in a must-win situation, and the Cowboys are trying to get acclimated and trusting the process on the defensive side, as he liked to say. Also want to give a shout-out to Ann Parker Clifton as she is getting ready for the high school football weekend and, of course, talking Texas football and basketball. And, of course, we got a chance to talk to our guy, Rod Babers, as he broke it down as well. This weekend, Mark, in college football, the SEC action is headlined with the matchup between Alabama, the number 7 team in the land, versus number 16, Mississippi State. That game kicks off at 11 a.m. What better way to start off your Saturday morning than with a top 16 matchup? Bama found their quarterback. Mississippi State seems to have found theirs. Alabama going to Mississippi State. That game will be on ABC. That's a big-time matchup right there.
4: Man, you talk about a big I'm as excited to watch both of these quarterbacks battle each other as well as the defenses and what the defenses present. So we'll know how to stop them.
3: Yeah, and that gives you an opportunity, too, to fill out a scouting report on Mississippi State, because Mississippi State is a team that will be here in at Texas in 4 weeks. So you get a chance to see what this quarterback is all about. Another team that will be here.
4: Taking notes.
3: Yeah, and another team that will be here in 2 weeks, and the other will be traveling to them, is the number 8 game, Florida. And, of course, number 25, Missouri. That game is at 2:30 following that. So you've got back-to-back games of teams that Texas will be playing this season, and you get a chance to fill out a scouting report on that. Florida looks tough as anybody, and it's very physical. Looks like Missouri has found their quarterback in Austin Simmons. So this is going to be an epic matchup as well. Both coaches are pretty sharp dudes as well.
4: Yeah, I like the quarterback at Missouri. He's a quick decision maker. That's the thing. That's the thing I like about him the most. His arm is, you know, I think above average. His scramble abilities are pretty average, above average, too average. But he makes a decision, and bam, the ball is gone.
3: Yeah.
4: And that poses a big threat to even good defenses, because you have less time to react and use your cognizant abilities.
3: No doubt. And another matchup that's kind of big, too, is the see how Tennessee reacts to that loss to the University of Texas as Auburn is coming in. Tennessee, the number 17 team. That game kicks off at 2:30. In the Big Ten, we have Ohio State at Iowa. This is where College Game Day will be, as in Iowa. Ohio State, a 14.5-point favorite. Iowa with a big emotional win last week. Let's see how they perform this week with Ohio State coming into town.
4: Well, I'm hoping that the game with that Iowa shows up, because they have the potential to do so. And where do they keep getting all these tight ends from?
3: I mean, they're in the Midwest. They're in the Midwest. Yeah.
4: Bro, I don't know what. Can we hire their tight ends coach? Because that dude, he always finds one.
3: Yep.
4: He knows what the skill set is. He picks them out, and they always end up in the NFL. It's just amazing to me. The tight end is a weapon. You can't cover him. He blocks well, and his size is pretty damn good too. So, they got it. That defense has got to account for him.
3: Tomorrow, you also have Michigan and Minnesota. Michigan in a 5.5-point favor. They look to come back and be ready to roll this week. Minnesota, PJ Fleck, he's going to always have his team ready to roll, and it is a home game for them, but it's 11 a.m. kickoff. Tonight, you have Penn State at Northwestern. Northwestern, we got a chance to watch them last Friday, and Penn State trying to rebound. Matt Campbell, the head coach there. This will be my first time getting a chance to lay eyes on the Penn State team. In the ACC, you got Pittsburgh at Virginia Tech. That is also tonight at 6 o'clock, so you get a chance to see Virginia Tech. Franklin will be on the TV. And then Miami and Clemson, that is a game that no one is really talking about, but I'm actually excited to see what Miami and Clemson will do, see what Dabo Sweeney.
4: Right. I know why you want to see it.
3: I just want to see what Dabo's going to do.
4: You want to see Clemson lose another game.
3: No, I just want to see how Dabo's going to adjust. I mean, this could be a big, big moment for them, and see if they can slow down Miami while they're playing at home. It's a home game for Clemson, so we'll see what that is. It's a night game in Clemson, so hopefully those fans are ready to roll. Tomorrow night, you got number 10, BYU at TCU. BYU is unbeaten, and this could be a road test for them. You also have a late game, Baylor at Arizona State. That kicks off at 9:30. That game will be on ESPN. And in Pac-12 action, our guy Cameron Parker will be on the call out in San Diego as San Diego State hosts Texas State. That game is a 9:30 kickoff. Come on, man. What are we doing? What are we doing? And
4: why so late?
3: That West Coast, baby. West Coast. And Texas State is an 8.5-point favorite on the road. So Pac-12 After Dark is back, people.
4: Hard your guy, Dave Aranda, he finally started throwing the ball to Draylon Miller. So, I was a fan of Baylor for just a small minute.
3: Well, I'm going to be a fan of Baylor because of my guy, Jake Spavital. So we'll see what ends up happening there. But you know as well as I do, when all this starts to happen and all the teams get to going, you got to start seeing some growth. We're in week 4. Now we're headed to week 5. And these teams are, when the rubber meets the road, you got to see what your teams are going to be like. And this is the time that teams start to trend in the direction of who they're going to be. Texas has this bye week, and it's important for them to get healthy and be ready to roll. But they have 8 straight games of a gauntlet from hell. And if you're going to hold a team, let's say Texas finished the season 10-2, they lose 2 games in the SEC, whether it's in the championship game or that or before that, you got to look at this team a lot different, because everybody that they've been playing has a ranking next to their name. And if it's, you talk about playing your schedule and what has been given to you, that's exactly what Texas is doing.
4: Well, I'm looking forward to them doing better than 12 and losing 2 games, Harge. I think 1 game, maybe. And I'm scared to say who it is, because it might be more of what happened last year.
3: Well, we'll see what ends up happening. We'll figure it out. And you're right, Aceto. Last night's Tulsa and North Texas game was an exciting way to kick off the weekend. Shout out to Craig Way's North Texas Mean Green as the Eagles win yesterday. I want to thank all of our special guests all week long. It's a bye week, folks, but when we come back on Monday, it is game week, and it's Texas OU game week. So lock it in and be prepared. For Mark Henry, for Eric, I want to thank everybody for tuning in. Make sure you stay locked. For Dan Patrick, Colin Cowherd, the voice of the Texas Longhorns, Craig Way, and Bucky and BK right here. Stick it on this station and throw away the dial, because this is where you want to be. And always remember this, folks. Don't believe everything you see, because even salt looks like sugar. Peace. 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

0: 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Hi, Gerald. What do you have for me today?
1: Hey, Dan. I just want to give you guys a little help with your German pronunciation.
0: Oh.
1: It's not Spetzel. It's not Spetzel. It's Spetzla.
0: Spetzla.
1: Perfect. They're good.
0: Okay. Thank you, Joe. I don't know if I'll ever have it again, but just in case I do, Spetzla. Yes.
2: Spetzla.
0: Yeah. All right. Big Day Ray's mom came in to cook this on our Meat Friday. The schnitzel is awesome. I've already had a little sample of that. Tastes great. Mary in Michigan. Hi, Mary.
3: Oh, my gosh. Hi, how are you?
0: Great.
3: Good. Dan, I'm the old lady fan club chairman in my county. So we love you. You're a breath of fresh air. It's easy to do something in the morning. It's just so nice. But I'm old. I'm getting there to 80. And I think I should tell Todd some interesting things about. He's got to get over this. And we love him. And everybody has to. If he needs this, I'd like to speak to him about something that maybe he would work for him.
0: All right. Todd is listening, Mary.
3: Oh. Todd, I love you. I promise you I love you. I'm going to talk to you about like an old lady, like your grandmother. You've got to get over this. I mean, you've got to get over it. It's time. And I want you to understand that everybody loves you and you can't do anything wrong. This is the thing. There was only one perfect person in the world, and it crucified him. Everybody makes mistakes. So take it easy on yourself and get over it, okay? It's boring.
0: Okay.
4: I appreciate that. It is boring, and it's immature for me to mope, and I appreciate the kind words and encouragement, and I hope you have a wonderful
0: weekend.
4: Thank
0: you, Mary. Thank you. I appreciate that. You know what, Tyler? Why don't you get her information? Maybe we send Mary something. All right. Fred in West Virginia. Hi, Fred. What do you have for me?
5: Hey, well, first off, it's awesome following up after Jason Garrett. I got to meet him back in the spring. Absolutely stand-up guy. Mm-hmm. We were both at a convention there. Excellent guy. It was great to meet him. You were talking earlier about Sesame Street earlier in the week.
0: Yeah.
5: Cookie Monster, Big Boy. Like, where did they go?
0: Yeah.
5: Okay. And as a Steelers fan, I want to talk about anything the rest of the season besides the Steelers. Okay. So I'm talking about Cookie Monster. In 1988, they introduced Cookie Monster singing C is for Celery. And from that day on, all the fans boycotted Cookie Monster, so they didn't have a choice but to just phase him out.
0: Well, but I know I saw a couple of Reddit threads where they're kind of phasing out Big Bird as well. And I only noticed this because I was watching Sesame Street with my granddaughter. And I kept going, where is Big Bird? And she didn't have any answers at 3.5. So I wondered out loud. I think they're phasing out Big Bird. We're going to do the most must-win game of the weekend coming up, so get ready here, okay? Jordan in Utah joins us first. Hey, Jordan, what do you have for me?
6: Hey, DP, I wanted to share a little anecdote about a similar blood draw experience earlier this year.
0: Mm-hmm.
6: Life insurance policy, Katie, the nurse, comes to the house. My kids and my wife are there. Left arm, no blood. So she takes it out, rummages through her backpack, and I think that's what did me in. She grabs a new syringe, whatever it is, puts it in the right arm, gets the blood, puts the bandage on. Next thing I know, I'm staring at my wife, confused as could be. I just passed out, fell down in front of my wife, in front of my kids. I was soft. Mary probably would have had to slap me, the last caller.
0: Well, thank you, Jordan. Strength in numbers here. Those who have the vasovase, I think, is the condition that I have. You know what really bothers me? When they take the rubber strap and they strap it around your arm, that bothers me. I don't know what it is. It's just like, God. And then when she goes 1, 2, 3, and then when she jabbed me, and then she goes, there's no blood flowing. And I go, what does that mean? And then she goes, I got to use the other arm. And she rolled out 12 vials right in front of me. And I'm going, this is not going to be good. Because I go, do I have to fill up all of those? And she goes, yes, if we get the blood. Yes, Dylan.
2: Yeah, so you had to do, how much is 12 vials?
0: I have no idea.
2: Like a pint?
0: I have no idea.
2: Pint and a half?
0: I didn't even look. But she rolls them out. And I'm going, I don't need to see that. Estelle. Yes, Dylan.
2: What if for the entire experience you just wore one of those sleep masks? So you get walked in the kitchen like you're blind and then just sit down and then you have no idea what's going on. You can't see anything. Do you think you'd still...
0: Well, I'm
2: going
0: to feel it.
2: Yeah, but isn't it more the visual?
0: No, I don't watch it.
2: But you maybe you'll be less aware of what's happening to you.
0: Yes, Paul.
7: Dan, I'm on blooddraw.com. And 12 vials of blood is 3.4 fluid ounces. Who wants to guess what percentage of total blood that is in your body? We haven't played that game in a while. Yeah. I'll let you go. How much blood do you think they took, percentage-wise?
0: 2%.
7: 2% is correct. You nailed it.
0: Thank you.
7: Blooddraw.com.
0: Thank you. Thank you, Paul. How about...
7: it's great.
0: Blood stat of the day. Bump, bump, bump. Todd, most must-win game of the weekend.
4: Most must-win game of the weekend.
0: Slow down.
4: I'm going to try to practice talking again.
0: Slow down.
4: I'm going to go with the Rams must win in Philadelphia because the Rams, who were supposed to, by some, go undefeated, cannot go 1-3. I don't want to hear excuses about going from the West Coast to the East Coast. They've got to win in Philly.
0: Dylan.
2: Mine, Dan, is your USC Trojans given 8.5 to Washington. This is not only a must win game, they must win convincingly, and Lincoln Riley's seat is a little toasty at the moment.
0: Marvin.
8: The Green Bay Packers playing the 0-3 Buccaneers after a bad showing on a standalone game. They got to bounce back.
0: Most must-win game of the weekend. Paul?
7: Those are both great calls. I'm going to go with the Florida Gators at Missouri. They're favored. They are a great story. Their coach is a great story. And their schedule gets a lot tougher. They got to take care of business.
0: I was going to say Texans-Cowboys, but I'm going to say Alabama against Mississippi State.
4: Bloop.
0: How about that? Couple of great quarterbacks, potential first-round picks. You know, the most desired quarterback is usually the freshman or sophomore quarterback because they can't be drafted. The kid, Taylor, Demario Taylor, like, oh, my gosh. Well, he's a sophomore. Oh, he's coveted. Everybody's going to be talking about him. And like, yeah, because he can't be drafted. That's why. You know, that 2028 class is going to be the best quarterback. Yes, Dylan.
2: Will he be on Mississippi State next year?
0: Yeah, probably not.
7: Oh.
0: Marvin.
8: We call that the Christian Hackenberg Award.
0: All righty. 2 hours in the books. Todd, go to the confessional.
4: I'm going.
0: All right. Paulie is going to prepare for Not So Fast. You can see that show. They've done a great job with that show. Right after hours on Peacock and NBC Sports Now, you can watch that hour-long show. 2 hours in the books on this Meet Friday. Final hour, right after this. 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
24: Smile, buddy.
23: Come on, smile. Oh, honey, he's still not smiling.
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13: We'd just like to say thank you. The response has been overwhelming. It's been amazing, and people don't say that enough in our business.
11: And we're back now.
14: Back here on The Herd. Folks, this is exciting. We've got a debut guest on The Herd. His name is John Jansen. Surely you know him. He was with the Michigan Wolverines in 1997 when they won the Natty. Undefeated, spent 11 years in the NFL. Let's bring in John Jansen from the Ticket in Detroit. John, welcome to The Herd. Very happy to have you. Obviously blowing up as a announcer, analyst. I want to start with what you saw last night in the NFL Steelers-Browns. Did you ever play with a quarterback who F-bombed the coach from the huddle in the first quarter?
15: Yeah, I think you could probably put it on one hand on the quarterbacks I didn't play with that didn't use the F-bomb. I mean, it's that I think it's hilarious that everybody is making so much of that interaction between Aaron Rodgers and Mike McCarthy. It happens. It happens between player and coach, especially between two guys that have known each other and worked together for so long.
14: Interesting. So you put really nothing into it. Now, last week, Rodgers took a shot at Michael Pittman for a drop pass. We know there's a history with Rodgers and McCarthy, but you're saying this is not a big deal. They can overcome it. I saw like a Pittsburgh team kind of unraveling. Watt on the sideline was unhappy, got on the headset. But, you know, you were in the trenches for longer than I was. Zero for me. So maybe this is not a big deal.
15: To me, it's not. And I know for some that maybe haven't been in the huddle, haven't been on the sidelines, those interactions can feel very dramatic. But these conversations, we're not talking, if this was happening in college football between a college teammate and a coach, yeah, I think there's something there. But between two guys that have worked together for so long, between guys that are, you know, 30, 35, 38 years old and a coach, It's just how guys talk to each other and it's how they're interacting. And it's just a little bit more dramatic because it's caught on camera. Everything is out there for everybody to hear these days.
14: Yeah. All right. Let's go to Cleveland. Very positive story with the Browns being in the Midwest. John, I got to ask, like, nobody seems to have seen this coming. 3-1 on top of the AFC North. Deshaun Watson, 3 straight comebacks. We're a month removed from talking about him losing his job to Shedeur Sanders. What do you make of this Browns run?
15: It's very impressive what Todd Monken's doing in Cleveland. I think it's a lot of it has attributed to him finally getting a shot as a head coach in the NFL. He's making the most of everything. And Deshaun Watson, you're right. Nobody even thought he would play again, let alone lead the Cleveland Browns. They're now 3-1, and it is really taken everybody by surprise. And I think I saw a stat this morning. It's been like 4,400 days since they've led the division. I'm glad for those guys that are down in Cleveland. Not real happy for anybody in the state of Ohio, given my background, but you got to be happy for a franchise that

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8: 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Now her traffickers are in prison because Ken Paxton put them there. 40 years for the trafficker, 20 years for the woman who posted the ads online. 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Politicians talk the talk about protecting our kids. 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

He's a Texas legend, a Hall of Fame broadcaster, the voice of the Texas Longhorns, and your host of the Craig Way Show. Here he is now, Craig Way.

0: Aren't we happy that the weekend has arrived, weather notwithstanding? Good afternoon, everybody. Welcome to a Friday edition of the program here on Sports Radio AM 1300 The Zone, and where you can always listen to us absolutely free of charge on the iHeartRadio app. My name is Craig Way. I do thank you very much for joining us. We're with you up until 5 o'clock and launching you into the weekend, as I always like to say. If today is your traditional Monday through Friday work day, then and you're on the precipice of the weekend and a couple of days off from work, good on you. Good for you. Hope you enjoy that throughout the course of the weekend. For those of you for whom Friday is merely the middle part of your week, Jake Herman, the producer, has some friends who fall into that category. Hopefully we get you over the hump and you can get downhill to your off days, be it Monday, Tuesday, or Tuesday, Wednesday, however that might be. And for those of you for whom, well, the week's just beginning on Friday, there are some who fall into that category. Hopefully we help you get your work week off to a good start. All right, the producer, Jake Herman, who is getting ready. You're off this week. You're headed off this weekend. Was it somebody's bachelor party? Not yours, but somebody's bachelor party, right?
1: Well, it'd be news to me if it was mine.
0: Okay,
1: so,
0: all right.
1: So I hope, Craig, you would know. Don't worry. My first cousin, who, you know, I didn't grow up with brothers, Craig.
0: Yeah.
1: This is one of the guys I feel like is a brother I never had. He is getting celebrated this weekend with some of our cousins and some of his close friends. So should be a good time. We're going to Nashville.
0: Oh boy. Okay.
1: Yeah, the town's not ready for us.
0: Hang out on Broadway down there.
1: Yeah.
0: Watch yourself. No, it'll be fun. It's fun. That's a good town. I like that town. I've always liked that. Okay, we spent an awful lot of time on Major League Baseball yesterday, you know, visiting with Gene Watson from the Chicago White Sox and talking about the playoff series. And now the division series matchups are all set, and they all begin tomorrow. So, so we'll just kind of let that breathe a little bit. But we are going to talk some baseball. You see, Longhorn Baseball has been going through its fall camp workouts. And they started earlier than normal for a very specific reason. We'll let Jim Schlossnagel explain that to you coming up in some sound that we have from Schloss. Coming up in a few minutes after that, we'll kind of get an early jump on Texas OU week. Because we're going to visit with Cale Gundy, the brother of Mike Gundy, the former Oklahoma State coach. But Cale himself was a quarterback at Oklahoma. In fact, was the quarterback of the Sooners when they beat the Longhorns in the Red River Rivalry, back when it was still called the Red River Shootout, back in 1993. And Cale has been both a player and a coach. And I believe, and we'll get him to explain it, the combination of the wins he accrued as both a player and as a coach are the most combined wins by a player and a coach in Sooners history. But Cale Gundy will join us to tell us all the things that are not right with this Oklahoma team, as well as the things that do look good, even in their 2-2 start and coming off the loss to Georgia last week. So we'll have Cale Gundy on with us here in just a few moments. We have Inconceivable on a Friday. Jake? We know what Inconceivable on a Friday means.
1: Not going where I'm going this weekend. No, instead we're going to the Sunshine State, the most flaccid of the lower 48, where it always rains like it is here in Austin this weekend, for the low-hanging fruit that is Florida man and Florida woman.
0: That's true. So, anyway, that's coming up as well. Also, coming up in the 3 o'clock hour, we'll have more from Jim Schlossnagel. And we're also going to visit with Will Matthews, my broadcast partner, our sideline reporter on Longhorn football. We'll get his thoughts on the open date weekend and how players, since he was a former player, how they dealt with that, the open date weekend, and then getting ready for the Texas OU game as well. So we've got a lot to get to here on the program. But we want to jump right in. Like I said, baseball. Longhorn baseball team has been working first and foremost. Kind of the overview of things from head coach Jim Schlossnagel was asked about how things have set up during the fall with them having to move the workouts up. And there's a very specific reason for that.
2: Because we're, you know, redoing the playing surface of Dish Falk starting this week, we've had to move everything kind of in our calendar up a couple weeks. So we've been going since really the first day of school, August 24th, I believe. And we've we definitely learned more about our team. We also learned we have a long way to go, which is normal. But it's going to be a challenging off season in terms of October, November, December without a field. But get the Round Rock Express helping us out over the course of the next several weeks, as well as the rest of the facilities on campus, give us a chance to get some work in.
0: Next, Loss was asked about the scheduling of things around and inclusive of these renovations to the ballpark with the new field turf going in and moving in that left field fence, how that has affected the practice schedule.
2: The general timeline is October 1st, which is Thursday, I believe. They'll begin taking off the current turf, and then the overall general scope is to take the turf off, flatten the field, redo the underbelly of the field, and then put the new turf back on. We're also going to make a few changes out in the outfield, give us a little more space for some seating during the season. So the left field will come in a little bit. The visitor bullpen will change a little bit, but should be super awesome, not just for the players, but really for the fans, trying to create a better fan experience in the outfield, kind of like we had in this regional and super regional. We're starting on October 1st because I wanted to make sure that we were finished by January 1st at the absolute latest. We didn't want to leak anything into the preseason where we would not have a field to practice on leading up to the season.
0: So there's a lot of curiosity about the left field fences and out into the areas coming in just a little bit. So how many feet exactly will the fences be brought in?
2: It varies depending on what point. At some points as little as 8 feet. A few other spots maybe as much as 10. I'm not the surveyor, but certainly we're also putting in some what would you call them? Not video boards, but the little ad boards, streaming type boards, I guess you'd call it, in left field and right center. So really, by the time we get to the season, by the time we get to SEC play, the outfield's really going to look cool. It's really going to give the ballpark some new character and color and opportunity for fans, too. It's going to be awesome.
0: Then there's the matter of the turf itself. The Longhorns have had one of the slower artificial synthetic field turf surfaces. So Coach Schlossnagel definitely wanted it to have a little quicker pace than it has. So how would he describe the turf?
2: The goal with the turf, as much as can be engineered currently, my goal was to have it play as close to dirt and grass as we can. So where there's supposed to be grass, have it play a little slower. Where there's supposed to be dirt, have it play a little faster. So that when we go to a dirt and grass field, which isn't that often, but it is in Omaha, and certainly at some key places in our conference, then it doesn't put us at a disadvantage. So I would say the ballpark is definitely going to become more offensive, because currently, our turf is really the slowest that we play on all year, and you hit uphill and you run uphill. So just the field itself, you're going to have to be a better defender. Like the ball's not going to move hopefully fast, but it's going to be faster than what we currently have. I would anticipate.
0: And then one other thing, it was a question I asked him because, like every other sport, there are small group workouts, what are classified as the individual workouts, and then the full team workouts, and they just got into that recently. So they had both, with the position groups working separately, and then getting to work together as a team. So I asked him about this. What are the differences you see between the small group workouts and the team workouts?
2: We get a lot of that in, most days where guys can work on their individual swing changes, whether it be a position player or, Max working with the pitchers on, shaping their pitches or getting them ready for inter-squad games. Whereas the team stuff is exactly that. It's more about the team. It's more about team defense, instilling base running. It's more about competition. Today we're doing some things where called a progressive batting practice, where you have to compete in the first round before you can advance to the second, and some guys will never make it out of the first. Got to kind of put yourself out there in front of your teammates and see where you rank, honestly. But then the smaller group sessions are where we really see the big individual gains being made.
3: Okay. Is it kind of like a batting practice version of Home Run Derby then in terms of the progression?
2: Not necessarily Home Run Derby, but just baseball-related things. So, you know, can you control the barrel enough to hit the ball to the backside of the field? Can you execute a hit and run on call? Can you score a runner from third base with less than two strikes in the infield end? Like, just situational baseball that that's winning baseball is what we call it. You got to learn how to win a game. There's a difference between playing baseball and winning baseball. And that's what, you know, we've kind of prided ourselves on, is the ability to run bases, the ability to play good situational baseball, because all the players are good. You know, everybody can hit the ball hard and hit the ball far, but who can help you win a game? And so we try to instill all that, you know, all the time, but especially this time of year.
0: We'll hear more from Jim Schlossnagle coming up next hour and in the 4 o'clock hour as well. But coming up next, we're going to visit with Cale Gundy. We'll talk about the Oklahoma Sooners and their 2-2 start and the things that actually, there are some things that look good about Oklahoma, and then there's the struggles that they've had. So we'll get his thoughts on that. Cale does radio show on the sports animal in Oklahoma City, as well as being a former player and a coach. That's all coming up next here on a Friday on Sports Radio AM 13 Under the Zone and the iHeartRadio app.
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4: 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It's the Craig Way Show with Hall of Fame broadcaster and voice of the Texas Longhorns, Craig Way.

0: I'm not sure I necessarily agree with the specific selection that the producer, Jake Herman, went with here. I totally get Toby Keith, one of Oklahoma's all-time favorite sons, the late Toby Keith. Great, great artist and music. But to go with How Do You Like Me Now, right now, where the Sooners are trying to fight through a difficult patch, Jake, what are we doing here, you know? I'm just wondering here.
1: Maybe it lifts the spirits. Look, Longhorns are going to face them here and now no matter what.
0: True, true, absolutely. And here to discuss it with us, another one of Oklahoma's favorite sons. He was a winning quarterback. In fact, the winningest, there's an explanation behind this. The winningest player coach in Oklahoma Sooners football history, and the former quarterback, an assistant coach, and now an outstanding radio host there in Oklahoma. I'm talking about Cale Gundy, who joins us now. It's always good to visit with you, Cale. Explain that whole deal about the winning as player coach thing I'd heard about you. And thanks for taking the time today, by the way.
2: Well, I appreciate it, and thanks for having me on. Thanks for the Toby Keith. That was Toby and I were very, very close, as well as many people. But we spent a lot of time together in college, running around the bars while he was playing, and I got to get on his bar tab. So what a great person. So the winningest player coach. It's something that one of our sports writers here in Oklahoma, the Daily Oklahoman, did several years ago when I was before I resigned and stopped coaching. I became the winningest player coach in OU football history. So I think it's somewhere around 266 games. And Craig, as you know, when you have a lot of success like that, that means you've been around a lot of good people and you've been surrounded by good people. So I've been very, very fortunate.
0: So does that count your time both as a player and a coach? Is that how that works?
2: Yes, sir.
0: Okay.
2: Yes, sir. So all the games I won as a player and all the games I was a part of as a coach.
0: Okay. All right. I understand that now. So I'm glad you explained. And by the way, I didn't know you were running buddies there with Toby Keith. You know, I mean, we like his music and play it and all that stuff. I didn't know you were running around with him back in the day.
2: Oh yeah. My fullback when I was playing is a guy by the name of Mike McKinley. And Mike and Toby were best friends, and Mike liked to drink whiskey. And so on Saturday nights after the game, wherever Toby was playing at local bars in Norman or Moore or Oklahoma City, we would always go, and I was kind of the designated driver, we'd always go to where Toby was playing, my fullback was able to get on the bar tab, and he would have a hell of a night. But we've been great friends with Toby and his wife Trisha and their son Steelan. My son and Steelan are great friends, and he's a special person. One thing I did learn, Craig, was Toby. I've got a lake house up in northeastern Oklahoma, Grand Lake, and Toby's got a place up there, and we spent a lot of time together. And I always kind of felt like I was one of his best friends, because as much time as we spent together, the text, traveled with him. But once he passed away, I learned that he had a lot of great friends and best friends. He's a missed guy. But we're on the OU-Texas game, and obviously a big week coming up here, a week from this Saturday.
0: Well, and that's one reason I wanted to have you on. You usually have me on your show, and I'll do that next week with you. But I wanted to get to you here before things get too crazy, because I'd like to get your expert opinion as a former player and as a former coach on the things you see, not only the things that, you know, it would be real knee-jerk reaction for people to say all the things that, quote-unquote, have gone wrong for Oklahoma in a 2-2 start, but the things you see, both the promising things as well as the problem areas, and the 30,000-foot view, Cale. What are you seeing from this football team, in addition to the fact they have had a couple of tough opponents to have to deal with, but in addition to that, what's been your overview of what you've seen through the first 4 weeks of this season?
2: Well, there's obviously a lot more things that have gone wrong and that are issues than things that have gone right. I mean, it's really, when you want to look back at it, I mean, there's been a very minimal, few things that have been bright areas or things that have been positive. A couple of them on the offensive side would be they signed three tight ends in the transfer portal. Jason Witten, the former great tight end for the Dallas Cowboys, is the tight end coach, and he's done a really good job with those guys. They have helped some in the run game, but they haven't been used as much in the run game as I think a lot of Sooner fans was expected. They are decent players in the pass game as well. They have been some bright points. Isaiah Satania, the wide receiver, is a dangerous playmaker with tons of speed. After that, Craig, that's it. There really hasn't been anything. Nobody else has become a playmaker. The quarterback is John Mateer is a great kid. Everybody loves him up here. He's a hard worker. He's got some very major inconsistent things that he does on the football field. Occasionally he can do some good things, but he's just way too inconsistent. Unfortunately, he does some bad things that really hurts the offense. There's been no running backs that have stood out at all this season. You just don't see any guys breaking tackles, making people miss, turning a 5-yard run into a 15 or 20 or 30 yard. There just has not been any of that. You haven't seen any other playmakers on the outside or wide receiver stand up. And one of the biggest disappointments is the offensive line has just really struggled working as a group. Their best player, their left tackle, Michael Fasusi, has been out with a shoulder stinger for a while. Don't know. I really don't have any idea if he'll be back. Does he want to come back? I don't know. But they just physically have not been very good, and they've been getting whipped at the line of scrimmage, and it's just a bad combination. It's tough being a play caller when you're in those situations, and at times when they want to throw the ball or do certain things, they're very kind of predictable, and I'm afraid a lot of defenses see that stuff on film, and they're. OU's offense is having issues right now.
0: I was going to ask you about a variety of things. You did bring up the quarterback thing. Let me just jump in right there and get your thoughts, because we had a quarterback here a little over 20 years ago by the name of Vince Young, and he used to say the quarterbacks get all the girls, all the glory, and all the gloom if things don't go well. And I know it can't all be John Mateer's fault. After all, going into the season, he was viewed at as being on the outside edge of being, if not in the mix of being a Heisman candidate as well. We saw last year, obviously, after the surgery and how that affected his throwing, but he looked good toward the end. I know maybe we saw a trouble spot or two in the playoff game against Alabama, but I think folks were very, very excited about what's happened. So what in your opinion has gone wrong for him? Because I'm going to tell you one other thing here, Kale, and then let you have the floor. Somebody presented to me a comparison of stats between John Mateer and Arch Manning, and believe it or not, the numbers are almost identical. In fact, Mateer might have a few more passing yards and a slightly higher completion percentage, but the biggest difference, obviously, is the turnovers. Arch has thrown three interceptions, but one was at the end of the half of the Texas State game in the end zone where the receiver slipped and fell down. And then the other two were deep shots to Cam Coleman. One when he hit the turf and the ball popped up in the air and the Ohio State defender got it. And the other was last week in Knoxville where the defender did a great job of just taking the ball away from him on the way down. In fact, Sark said, I'd take that throw almost any time to do that. Whereas Mateer has had, I guess you might call it, the catastrophic turnover. Is that the biggest difference, what you see?
2: I would say so. But there's also something besides this that has been my concern with John Mateer. And I studied John Mateer when he was at Washington State. Flashy at times, inconsistent at other times. Strong physical runner, strong arm, but just inconsistent. And he's been inconsistent since I've watched him in every single game almost. Everything has to be easy and clean for him in order for him to have a good day. I watched the Texas and Tennessee game Monday morning. And I think you'll say this, Craig. I mean, Tennessee's defense did a really good job and actually got after Texas's butt.
0: Absolutely. Yeah, they did.
2: I thought the Texas offensive line got whipped in one-on-ones. I thought Jim Knowles did a really good job defensively. They were outnumbered in the box. That Texas offensive line in that game looked like what I watched at Athens with the OU offensive line.
0: Yeah.
2: Here's the difference, Craig, between OU offense and Texas offense. Texas has a quarterback, even though these stats are very similar. That quarterback, Arch Manning, he'll set in the pocket. He'll go through his progression. He'll look at X, he'll look at Y, he'll look at Z, and he'll dump it down to a back. He'll stay in the pocket, he'll deliver a ball, and he'll take a hit. Number two, they've got receivers out there that can take a 5-yard hitch and make somebody miss and go 20 or 30 yards. They got receivers on go balls and post routes that will make competitive catches. Number three, they've got running backs that will turn 1-2-yard runs into an 8-yard run, 12-yard run. Guys that can make you miss and guys that can break tackles. Texas has playmakers on the offensive side. OU does not have any of those guys right now. That's the big difference. That was the difference in that game, the Tennessee game. You take about 8 or 10 plays from the skill players, you know, a couple throws by Arch, a couple runs, a couple great catches. That's the difference in that game, because a lot of that game, Tennessee's defensive front got after Texas's offensive line.
0: Yeah, yeah, I totally agree with you on that. And then in the Longhorns, clearly we're missing Hollywood Smothers as well, and they hope to have him back, and I think they probably will. It makes a difference there. Okay, so that's going to beg the question, Cale, because we know, and again, the other popular phrase around these parts, there was a backup quarterback at Texas who used to say the most popular guy on campus is the backup quarterback. So with that being the case, what's your thoughts on Whit Neubauer, the Mercer transfer, played a little bit last year, and there's a lot of people calling for him. Do you see him that Brent Venables probably is going to give him a shot, or will the workouts next week determine that? What's your thoughts on Whit Neubauer?
2: I just don't think my opinion, Craig, is if Whit Neubauer, if any backup quarterback, even Bo Bentley, the true freshman, if there was anybody that was that could come close to giving OU's offense a chance of being successful, they would have been put in, regardless of how much money you're paying John Mateer. There's been enough opportunities for those changes to be made. In my opinion, my guess is they believe that they don't have anybody else that can step in there and win games for them. They might be able to get in there and take snaps, but even if it's a clean game, they're not going to be able to offer anything more than John Mateer is offering right now. So I think that's the situation. Now, if you get in that Cotton Bowl and John Mateer has 2 turnovers in the first half, I think there's 100% you will see somebody else come in after that.
0: Visiting here with Cale Gunning, a few more minutes here on 13 Under the Zone. Now, having said all the things that we said about the problems Oklahoma's had on offense, I would imagine folks have been largely pleased with what the Sooners have done on defense. Most of the numbers were pretty close against Georgia. Obviously, the turnovers made the difference in there. How about your thoughts on the Sooner defense?
2: Sooner defense is very good, 100%. They will show up in the Cotton Bowl, and they will play at a high level. You know, as you know, you've been to this game for many years, and anything can happen. And when you got the one thing the OU defense has not showed yet is people up front to be able to get to the quarterback on a consistent basis. Last year, they were getting a lot of sacks. They're still good in tackle for losses, but they just don't have the Colin Simmons that's dominating, and a guy that you got to know where he's at on every single snap, and you got to chip him with a tight end or a running back. So to me, this is going to be a battle. I mean, hey, Arch Manning gets sacked and fumbled, or a tipped interception. This game could go down to the wire very easy. That would not surprise anybody that has any common sense watching these two teams. Just with the direction that OU's offense is going in right now, they have to play a perfect game to give them a chance to win this game in the Cotton Bowl.
0: Well, you've been around this game long enough, as I have, to this particular game, to know the old cliched phrase about throwing the record books out the window because of the emotion that it engenders on both sides and all the color and pageantry of Texas, OU, Texas. I mean, that does help. That, I mean, as a guy who played quarterback in this game, you were a winning quarterback in this game. That does help, doesn't it? I mean, it doesn't carry the full day, but it does help you kind of focus and dial in, doesn't it?
2: Does because it's a stadium where it is half and half, it's 50 and 50, when you do things, you have a lot of support, even though you feel like you're not playing at home, but there's still 40,000 or 50,000 people that's in the stands that are behind you. Craig, I used to always tell my players, you got to be careful of spending so much energy in pregame, because you can run down that ramp and you can just be breathing and panting and as heavy, and then you run back up the ramp, and then you come down the ramp, and before you even start the game or get a kickoff, you're wore out physically. So you gotta remain calm as much as you can as a player, because you're gonna spend so much energy, more so in this game than you really do any other game, just because of the crowd that's on top of you the whole game.
0: He is Cale Gundy, former Oklahoma quarterback and assistant coach, the winningest former player/coach in Sooner history, and, of course, a radio host there on the Sports Animal in Oklahoma. Cale, it's always great to visit with you. I appreciate you taking the time, and we'll look forward to seeing you next week in Dallas.
2: Sounds good, Craig. Appreciate it. Jake, I appreciate the Toby Keith song, buddy.
1: No problem.
0: That is Cale Gundy. When we come back, we'll have Inconceivable here on this Friday afternoon on 1300 The
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19: 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For more than a year, we corresponded in secret while he was hiding from U.S. forces. 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Closer than I ever thought I would. 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Or something darker? 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
22: You keep using the word. I don't think it means what you think it means.
0: We know full well what inconceivable on a Friday means. As Jake Herman just said, we do go to the most flaccid of the lower 48 to grab the low-hanging fruit that is Florida Man. And normally, Jake, the Florida Man stories that we bring to folks on Friday are kind of the kicker to the week of inconceivable. Well, you know, we have a couple of different items. It might be a junk food, fast food update we might have for some folks. Might be some other weird thing. Not today, my friend.
1: No kicker today?
0: No kicker. We're going all Florida Man today.
1: I love
0: it. Unusual, I know, but the fountain is gushing right now. I haven't been able to keep up enough to be able to bring the represent, to bring it up to full thing. I don't. It just keeps pouring out Florida Man stories over the last several days that I've been researching. I'm like, there's no way I can get all these in. So
1: our cup runneth over.
0: So I'm going to try at least to get to spin through some of those to let folks know exactly what is going on in the Sunshine State. Okay, first of all, going to start in Palm Coast, Florida. And I love the headlines a lot of times. Here's a headline. Quote, like a horror film, Florida man accused of using a hammer and electric trimmer to break through a shared wall. And think about this. You have a shared wall, right? With

0: recalled, she hollered at me again. She said, Tasha, it sounds like they're coming through the walls. Sounds like a skill saw or I don't know what. So Crockett grabbed her phone, recorded her 58-year-old neighbor, Charles Bowden, who was allegedly working to breach the wall while shouting threats. In the audio recording, a voice can be heard saying, I'm going to make this very, very hard for you.
1: Oh, does he? Who does he think he is?
0: I started saying, is this like Jack Nicholson in The Shining? Here's Johnny. Accompanied by sounds of banging, cutting, and laughter, Flagler County deputies said that Bowden used a hammer and an electric trimmer to bust a softball-sized hole through the drywall into Crockett's residence. Crockett said it's very much a neighbor from hell. He didn't physically come through the wall. I don't know if he tried to stick his arm through there or not, but the hole's in the wall. Despite the traumatic experience, Crockett says she has no intention of abandoning her home. She already hired a contractor to reinforce and secure the wall to ensure her family's safety. Quote, I've put a lot of blood, sweat, and tears into this property, and I'm not going to just leave just because they're terrorizing me. I'm not going to do it. So when Flagler County deputies arrived on the scene, they found Bowden barricaded inside his home, actively refusing to surrender. Flagler County Sheriff Rick Staley said, quote, he threatened to shoot us, you know, if we came in or if he came outside. It's one of the most bizarre cases I've ever seen in my career. Dude, you're in Florida. Okay. Anyway, deputies eventually convinced Bowden to step aside and to step outside and took him into custody. Law enforcement confirmed no firearms were found in his possession. Bowden now faces charges of burglary and aggravated assault. So there was one thing. Then we get to more conventional Florida man stuff. Headline, in Dixie County, Florida man pulled over on lawnmower, busted for meth and weed. Now there's a guy after our heart, right? Florida deputy arrested a man last week after stopping him on a red lawnmower and discovering narcotics inside a bag between his feet. The lawnmower. A deputy with the Dixie County Sheriff's Office Narcotic Interdiction Unit spotted a man operating a red lawnmower southbound on Northeast 799th Street in Old Town, Florida. Because a standard lawnmower does not meet the safety requirements to operate as a registered vehicle on state or county roadways, the deputy pulled the driver over. The driver was identified as Roy Lee McDaniel. And while speaking with McDaniel, the deputy said he smelled a strong odor of marijuana coming from him, or the mower, or both. Go and check the blades underneath. I don't know. According to the sheriff's office, McDaniel admitted that he had smoked marijuana earlier and told the deputy the items on the mower, including a gray bag positioned between his feet, belonged to him. Deputy said they conducted a probable cause search of the bag and found the following: marijuana, pills later described as clonazepam, a hypodermic needle, and a substance believed to be crystal methamphetamine. The suspected meth was tested during a tactic ID device, returning a presumptive positive result for meth, according to the sheriff's office. McDaniel was taken into custody and transported to the Dixie County Jail without incident. He faces charges of possession of methamphetamine, possession of a controlled substance without a prescription for the clonazepam, and possession of drug paraphernalia. He's been arrested for those things.
1: I'm sure they could have found some of the wrong kind of grass under that lawnmower, too.
0: Yeah. Here's another one, kind of in the same neighborhood. Florida man, aged 76, with a suspended license, allegedly admits to driving under the influence of rum and cocaine. Charles Ducking was arrested just 4 months after a previous DUI in Polk County. 76 years of age. Driving with a suspended license, admitted during a traffic stop that he had been drinking rum, later telling deputies he had also recently used cocaine just 4 months after a separate DUI arrest. You're really going to admit that, huh? You're really going to tell me, yeah, I've been using coke, too. See, that's one of the things that sets Florida man apart from others. They'll full-on admit, oh, yeah, I was doing drugs, too. Yeah, I had meth. Yeah, that bag's mine. It's got the meth in it and the clonazepam. It's got that in there.
1: This is my lawn. Get off it.
0: Charles Ducking, age 76 of Lake Wales, was pulled over by a sheriff's deputy, allegedly observed him swerving while driving along U.S. Highway 27 in Waverly. The

0: deputy detected the odor of alcohol and noticed that Ducking allegedly had slurred speech and watery eyes. When asked for his driver's license, Ducking allegedly told the deputy he'd been suspended. On top of that, oh, by the way, I'm driving with a suspended license.
1: By the way, this house, stolen, didn't pay for it.
0: Yeah.
1: This car.
0: Yeah, didn't have for that. Then you have the Florida man arrested for a DUI after troopers found, allegedly, 34 open alcohol containers in his vehicle. The suspect had a blood alcohol concentration more than double the state's legal limits. Arrested on suspicion, you think, of driving under the influence. Florida Highway Patrol troopers stopped him for allegedly speeding more than 90 miles per hour on I-75 in Pasco County. And so they pulled him over, initiated the traffic stop, and identified the man as 33-year-old Connor William Parody of San Antonio, Florida. Troopers also discovered 34 open alcohol containers in the vehicle during the traffic stop. That's amazing that you could have that happen. So, I told you we had a full load of Florida man today.
1: Yeah, everything you can fit under a lawnmower, in a car, on a police report.
0: And there were a couple I didn't even get to. We'll save those for next week. This is 1300 The Zone.
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0: Okay, after the Florida man thing, I almost feel like I need a shower now and all that kind of stuff. Can you imagine, first of all, the effort that it takes to have 34 open containers.
1: Creative storage of trash.
0: Why would you have 34 open containers and the open containers each had alcohol in them? What are you doing?
1: Reminds me of the guy in the SNL sketch, the Scared Straight.
0: Yeah, yeah.
1: Eddie Murphy with half his hair cut.
0: Right. What do you, I mean, are you taking two sips and then setting it aside and opening up another one?
1: Get bored. You know, I never have to do anything.
0: Yeah.
1: Not that guy.
0: Yeah, but I can leave half a can in there. All right. That's going to wrap up hour number one here on a Friday on Sports Radio AM 1300 today.

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17: Smile, buddy.
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19: 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And your home for the Horns. Guaranteed human. He's a Texas legend. A Hall of Fame broadcaster. The voice of the Texas Longhorns. And your host of the Craig Way Show. Here he is now, Craig Way.

0: Second hour of the program here on Sports Radio AM 1300 The Zone on this Friday, and hope it's going well for you. We had Cale Gundy on last hour to talk about the Oklahoma Sooners and their plight right now, 2-2, and their defense playing well, the offense not so much, and having the struggles. And, of course, next week is the Red River rivalry, and we'll get heavily into that next week. What we will do this hour, we will talk some Longhorn football coming up in a few minutes. Will Matthews, our sideline reporter, and, of course, a lifetime Longhorn, and was on that Longhorn team from 01 to 04. His final game was that Rose Bowl win over Michigan. And Will will be with us to talk about the team and getting ready, coming off the win over Tennessee, and getting ready for the matchup with the Oklahoma Sooners. Also, we'll have more from Jim Schlossnagle, the Longhorns baseball coach. So we'll hear some more from Schloss. We heard him last hour talk a little bit about some of the cosmetic, and not just cosmetic, the functional changes that will happen with the ballpark, with UFC Udish Fogg Field. Starting with the fact that yesterday they began tearing out the field turf. The team had a scrimmage. They had a game against Grayson County Community College on Wednesday, late Wednesday afternoon, just to get another scrimmage game in the books, and they did. And now they get ready for a full-on exhibition. And by full-on exhibition, what I'm referring to there is where the Texas pitching staff will actually be on display. That was not the case in the exhibition the other day. And coaches do this. This is a pretty routine thing with college baseball, that if coaches set up an exhibition, they do it sometimes with the idea of protecting their pitching. So what a team will agree to do, an opponent coming in, is to let their pitching staff, and the key to this deal is setting up a game, a fall ball game against a team that does need to get some work in for its pitchers. But in order to save them for that, Jim didn't want to use pitching on that exhibition game type scrimmage thing against Grayson County. So Grayson County came in and they actually did the pitching for both sides. They pitched to Longhorn hitters and they pitched to their own hitters with Texas defensive alignment in the field, the infielders, the outfielders, the catcher. Just the pitching was all done by Grayson. That happens. That's a pretty common thing that happens with a lot of baseball programs that want to protect or save some pitching for an upcoming exhibition game they might have. So it was a chance for them to work against that. So they had that on Wednesday. And then yesterday, Thursday, the field turf service, they began the removing of the field turf surface. And then, of course, the project is going to include bringing in those fences around a left field in a few feet. They're going to have some bleachers. It was kind of like what they did for the regional and super regional, having that extra fan engagement experience out there. So they'll do that. And there's some signboard and stuff. We heard from Schloss on that in the first hour of the program. We'll hear some more with some other team-specific things coming up here in just a few moments. Want to jump to college football. Texas, of course, does not play this weekend, but it doesn't mean that there aren't interesting college football matchups that'll be taking place. In fact, there's some games that have my attention more than others. One of those would be watching one game in the SEC that really has my attention, and that's the game, and I'll probably have it on in the broadcast booth as I get ready to call the baseball game, Alabama-Mississippi State. We get to find out, I think, a little more about Mississippi State. We know Kamario Taylor is an outstanding talent. We know that Jeff Lebby has a lot of guys back. We know that they are definitely improved. How improved they are, we'll get a better indication. The game is in Starkville. And so Alabama, who of course is number 7 in the country, has to go into Davis Wade Stadium. By the way, interesting fact. I think it's interesting. I don't know. Others may not think it so much, but the answer to the question is, what SEC school is closest geographically to the University of Alabama? You could also say, what SEC school is closest geographically to Mississippi State? And the answer is each other. Alabama's closest opponent is Mississippi State in Starkville, closer than going to Auburn. And so it's closer. So they played each other, obviously, for years and years and years. So that's an 11 a.m. kickoff tomorrow. The other games in the SEC, Georgia trying to steamroll further on. They have Vanderbilt at home. And yes, while the Red River rivalry will take its own stage next Saturday in Dallas, Alabama-Georgia is going on too in Tuscaloosa. So that's a massive. In fact, I would say this, Jake, if the Crimson Tide win in Starkville and if Georgia handles its business at home against Vanderbilt, I think you're going to see ESPN College Game Day in Tuscaloosa next week.
1: I'd agree. It's the start of just a crazy stretch of schedule for Alabama. I mean, every SEC team has them. The Longhorns have their own coming up. You could argue when or when that doesn't start based on what you think of the Oklahoma Sooners. Personally, right, that's going to be a tougher game than their SEC record would indicate. But Bama's got Mississippi State on the road, home for Georgia, at Neyland Stadium to take on Tennessee, home for A&M, and then at LSU.
0: Mm-hmm.
1: I mean, they go 4-1 in that stretch. I think they're a playoff team. They go 5-0 in that stretch. They're probably number one in the country.
0: Mm-hmm.
1: And look, you mentioned the matchup this week. Before we start looking ahead, that has your attention. This is the unique challenge, Craig, of playing in the SEC, is that your games are so close together. You can face challenges that are so different and unique from one another. In this case, Jeff Lebby's offense as opposed to Mike Bobo's at Georgia, and have to face him on back-to-back weeks. And oh, by the way, they're both just as important as one another. And you're on the road against the Mississippi State fan base that is energized. They are juiced up. They are coming off of three pretty solid wins in a row. They're 4-0 for the second year in a row. That hadn't happened in decades. It is going to be some kind of an atmosphere there at Davis Wade Stadium.
0: Cowbells are clanging.
1: They want to beat Alabama so badly there.
0: Yeah.
1: So badly.
0: Yeah, absolutely they do. Okay, the other games in the SEC, I mentioned Vanderbilt, Georgia. Florida at Missouri. Florida looked fabulous last week at home against Ole Miss. Missouri, of course, had the road loss at Mississippi State. How do they do back in Columbia? We'll find out tomorrow afternoon on that. Tennessee trying to bounce back from the loss to Texas at home again. They have Auburn going into Knoxville. Kentucky, still in the poll at number 24, travels to the other Columbia, South Carolina, to take on the Gamecocks. Texas A&M trying to get healthy. Well, we got Arkansas coming in, so there's a chance to do that.
1: The camo end zones.
0: Yeah.
1: Can Marcel Reed find them?
0: Yeah, there you go. And then LSU in a non-conference game against McNeese. They just get on the bus in Lake Charles and drive a couple hours east to Baton Rouge down I-10. So, anyway, there's those matchups as well. All right, that's around the SEC. Texas, of course, not playing this week in the SEC. The open date for them, the open date for the Oklahoma Sooners. And Will Matthews will join us as we'll take a look at this matchup between Texas and OU next week. But more importantly, just kind of an update on where the Longhorns are physically, mentally, psychologically, emotionally. Nothing like asking a former player for his take on that since he's been down that road before. So we'll ask Will Matthews about all that and then talk about what's to come for Texas in getting ready for the Oklahoma Sooners. So we'll do that when we come back here on a Friday afternoon on Sports Radio AM 1300 The Zone and the iHeartRadio app.
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0: here on a Friday afternoon on Sports Radio AM 1300 The Zone, getting ready for the weekend. And McFadden and Whitehead with Ain't No Stopping Us Now. Some might say that's the case with the number one team in the nation, the Texas Longhorn football team. We'll find out more, certainly coming out of the open date weekend this weekend and getting ready for the annual Red River rivalry. And here to help us kind of talk about the here and now with the Longhorns, our broadcast partner, our sideline reporter, lifetime Longhorn, and one of the greatest Westwood Warriors of all time. That would be Will Matthews to join us. I mean, have you ever been told that you're one of the greatest Westwood Warriors to ever play the game over there on Mellow Meadow Drive?
1: No, nobody said that, but when you said it, it felt so true. My heart sings with happiness.
0: Between you and O.J. McClintock and Marcus Myers, I mean, you guys had it down, right?
1: Yeah, I think it might be O.J. I remember that time he got the ESPN little snippet as his jockstrap was being pulled out of the back as he runs for a touchdown. So, I don't know, I might have to give it to O.J.
0: Hey, I have to say that one of my favorite calls I've ever made, certainly in a high school game, if not overall, was a game, and you were playing in it, I believe, against Austin High, and he took he just went around the corner and went 86 yards for a touchdown. And I just learned earlier that day his full name. So I set it down, you know, I had to say goodnight to it or something. I said, Oneida Gerard McClintock, 86 yards for the touchdown.
1: my God.
0: Yeah. Hey, I want to get your thoughts on things. First of all, here's a little telling tales out of school, so to speak. Will and Roger Wallace and I pretty much travel together when we go on Longhorn football games. Now, I will say this, and this is because Will is such a popular guy, especially amongst former teammates. When we get to the game site, we get into town, and then some of the crew might or might not go to dinner, or Roger might have some work he has to do for KXN, or I might have some work I had to do. And, you know, last Friday I was getting up to the booth to join the guys to hop on, and Roger had to do some things. So Will took off afterwards. We dropped him at the hotel, and we were checking to see if he wanted to go to dinner, and he said he had plans. And you're kind of like what they used to describe Miller Barber on the PGA Tour as Mr. X. We didn't see you after dark. So you kind of get out there, but when you get on the road, you're hooking up with former teammates and friends, right? That's what's taking your time when you get on the road.
1: Yeah, of course, as much as possible. I mean, when you're on the road, and I just love to see the city. I grew up or was born pretty close to Knoxville and haven't seen it with my grown-up post-Longhorn eyes, and so got out to see some friends. But every time I'm on the road, it's a great time to see some Longhorns. I know I was with Marcus Myers, and sometimes I see Quan Cosby. Quan's always around and a fan favorite. And, you know, whoever's close and who's around, we try to make some time for some fun.
0: You know, for folks who may remember this, Quan preceded Will as a sideline reporter. Does Q ever try to give you advice on that deal? Does he ever, like, say, hey, man, you need to blah, blah, blah, blah? Because Quan can, you know, he can hand out some advice.
1: Yeah, he can. I remember early on, he comes up and he says, Will, I took care of all the tough days. You'll have the easy time moving with Coach Sarks. And looking back on Quan's, I think it might have been 8 years. I mean, Charlie Strong, and it was a tough time. The wins were sporadic, might be the right word for it. Mm-hmm. And so I tell him all the time, thanks for tilling the ground so that we can get these these good wins now.
0: All right, let me get your thoughts on several things. Coming out of the Tennessee game, here's a team that's 4-0. Here's a team that is 1-0 in the conference. And I know you know this as a former player as well as now working in the media along with the rest of us media wretches, even though you and Roger and I are in a little bit different category as the team broadcasters. But, you experienced this as a player where there's going to be some excited, very supportive Longhorn fans. And if I'm being totally honest, there will be some for whom there is very little satisfaction, regardless of the outcome. I always say the poster example of that happened in right after VY crosses the end zone and Texas beats USC to win the national championship in 2005. I've told this story before. I actually got in the car and dialed into our post-game coverage on the zone here to hear the local call in. And someone actually called in and said, hey, listen, I'm glad that we won the national title and everything, but listen, the defense really bothers me. We gave up 38 points to them. And if we're going to be better, this is something that has to be addressed in the offseason. We're like, dude, they just won the national championship. That convinced me that for some, there probably will be no complete satisfaction on all of this. So we balance all of that. We hear all of that. So with that in mind, your overview as you look at it through a 4-0 start for this team.
1: Yeah, I think, yeah, with that overview, that is quite accurate. There are some of us fans out here that, you know, no matter what happens, whether it's a 350-yard performance by Arch or a 100-yard performance by Arch, there, Arch didn't do this and the running game wasn't this. And, you know, the defense missed that one tackle on the sideline. And that's just kind of how we are as fans. Perfection is an ever-moving target for a lot of us. And, you know, the stakes are really high with a team like this. I think going into the season, when we hear about how much money is being spent on the team, getting guys in like Raheem Biles and Cam Coleman, you think it's going to be, you know, lights out on every side and, you know, no team is going to score against us and we're going to have a 500-yard game. But with that as the backdrop, I think winning cures a lot of things, and it also gives you an opportunity to excitedly address some of the issues. We're looking at the offense. They it's been like fits and starts, going, stopping, run game, going, stopping. Sometimes it's great, sometimes it's not. But on the defensive side, as it relates to the whole complementary football, the defense has played quite stellar. We've got a couple of guys who put in some performances that may never be seen and haven't been seen in years, especially with Colin Simmons being our sack leader there. I still think we're really early in the season. We've got a lot of great pieces, and it takes some time to make those things come together, whether that be play calling and performance. But, I mean, we could be 0-4 and really heartbroken about that. I'm happy to be heartbroken and be 4-0. So I'd rather be 4-0.
0: Well, and truth be told, and we visited with Cale Gundy last hour talking about, you know, in Oklahoma, they're looking and say, hey, their defense is playing well. But they've been a turnover machine on offense, and it's really cost them, and they're 2-2. So there are worse situations to be in than 4-0 and number one in the country, even if you don't, you know, and Sark is the first to say this, aren't necessarily performing like what we would expect the number one team in the country to perform at.
1: That's very true. But I think as we're kind of looking at the shifting landscape of college football, and you can look at this even in the NFL, a lot of times the worst team in the NFL and the best team in the NFL, the difference between them could be a play. They're all really great players. They all fly around. They're all the Derek Johnsons of their team. And, you know, I think it was a 11-1 score games this last NFL weekend. And as that parity continues to be dropped down into college sports as it relates to NIL and being able to pay players, like, that's where you get teams like Mississippi State and Camario, who at any second could take down a team that has that one handle on their side. And so I think as it's really helping the viewership and also the excitement of the game. But it does give us a bit of heart attacks as UT fans.
0: No doubt about it. Will Matthews joining us on 1300. To accent your point further, you mentioned Kamario Taylor and how he can single-handedly uplift Mississippi State. We saw Vince Young do that here. Cam Newton at Auburn. Johnny Manziel at Texas A&M. One guy, especially in that position, can make a gigantic difference, can it? And that's why there's such a microscope on the quarterback, among other reasons.
1: Yeah, and, you know, just to kind of highlight our quarterback, he has really been growing up right before our eyes. For such a young man to have the amount of scrutiny that he has, every step that he has taken is taken in and out of context. He is being the little clips that you're getting from him, and he is trying to manage all of that. And so you can kind of say it's the hardest job in the biz, but the day he decided to come to Texas and the day he decided to pick up a football with that last name, it is the dinner that he ordered. And so, you know, we're going to have as much grace as we can as fans, but that is not what our world looks like. We are a social media world where just about anybody can be an armchair quarterback and jump in and give their opinion, right, wrong, or indifferent. And that's kind of the world we live in. But with that, we have seen the greatness that comes from guys like Vince Young who can carry a team. I was privy to that behind the scenes, being a teammate of mine. And, you know, just to see Arch, you know, when Arch is on, he's incredible. And right now we've had incredible defense to support him so he can continue to grow. He's seen a lot of different things on the defensive side. A lot of the guys around him are maturing and coming together. And so I'm excited to see this team as it rolls into playoff season, because right now all we need to do is win.
0: Yeah, makes a big difference. By the way, I do like your use of the phrase, it's the dinner he ordered. It's a similar phrase to what I heard the great columnist Frank Luxa say one time when up in Dallas, when Nate Newton, when he was playing for the Cowboys at one point, said, I don't care to be a role model. I'm not, that's not what I signed up to play for. I don't care to be a role model. And Luxa's line was, it came with the meal.
1: It did. Yeah.
0: so it's along the same lines of what you're talking about. It's the dinner he ordered. It came with the meal.
1: It came with the meal.
0: Yeah. It definitely did. I want to go back, to Colin Simmons for a moment here, because you've gotten to know him. I've known him since he was in high school at Duncanville and called a couple of his state championship games. And it is understandable, and I want to make sure folks understand me on this. It is understandable when folks were stunned, some shocked, outraged, whatever, with the unsportsmanlike conduct penalty that he drew. And there's, you know, a great bit of outrage. Some might refer to it as some righteous indignation or whatever you want to call it, and that sort of thing. The guy I know is really a thoughtful, nice guy who does a lot of community work and has an autistic younger brother, and he's very much involved in his life and things like that. I know you've gotten to know him as well. But I guess what I'm asking you is this. It is possible, when you play the position that he plays, in the ferocity of the moment, to lose yourself. And I'm not making any excuses for him. He deserved the penalty and whatever discipline that Sark and the coaching staff meted out for him. And there was discipline. We're just not privy to what that was. But it is possible in the ferocity of the moment to kind of lose yourself, isn't it?
1: It really is. And I think as soon as there is limelight, for one, and then also money involved, people feel as if there should be a level of maturity and focus and give all for your team. But you got to really look at it like this. He's a young man. He's making his way. I've got to see him offline. And just to underscore what you're saying, super thoughtful, kind guy. I brought around my son to come and meet him, and he's come over and just been really great. And we spent some time just kind of talking about life and the game, and you really get to see how thoughtful he is and what he is offline. And I think these young men, they get really caught up in the moment and make mistakes that sometimes follow them a little bit longer than most people. And Coach Brown put it really well. He's like, hey, guys, when you make a mistake, it's on ESPN. When the same person who is same age as you in college, just like you, makes a mistake, you know, nobody says anything, because that is how life is. And so he's just got to know that, you know, when you do things like that, and Max said it best, is did it help the team? I think that's the question he's got to start asking himself. And I think he knows. He knows better. And I think he's going to grow leaps and bounds from this. And it's very unfortunate that his growth has to happen in this way. But for some of us, it's the way it's got to be. And so he also put up 5.5 sacks. I mean,
0: all-time school record. Night.
1: All-time school record.
0: Yeah, and SEC record. And again, I want everybody to understand, none of us are condoning anything that he did. Mm-hmm. And in complete agreement with what Sark said, that can't happen. It can't happen. And my point was just that there's going to be some learning experiences. Some are tougher than others for a guy to learn from a little bit, and this may be one of those deals. I just wanted to go ahead and say that. Now, let me move on to getting your thoughts. Your offensive coordinator, Greg Davis, used to say there's a such thing as a good bye week and a bad bye week. And if you have a bad bye week, the next week could be a good bye week, meaning goodbye to a lot of your hopes, that sort of thing. So let folks know exactly what the team goes through on an open date week like this, with the understanding of what's to come next week and that game in Dallas, which stands alone with its own pomp and circumstance and all of the all of the stuff that goes with Texas OU and the Red River rivalry. What about the run-up to that when they work through the open date this week?
1: Yeah, I mean, it's a really tough dynamic here. So you want to do a couple of things really well. You want to give the guys enough rest so that their legs are getting back under them, and, you know, days off, a lot of treatment, a lot of dynamic workouts, a lot of time in the film room. You want them to be super focused, but then also this is a time for your brain to take a second. And also we forget that these young men are also student athletes. And so here's a really good time for them to potentially catch up on anything that may be lagging in the classroom, get to class, get to know some of, and to kind of be a college student. And so what you really want, and I know Sark and the guys are harping on this, is you don't want any extra distractions. You don't want guys to be too lax in this time. And so it's a really tough line. In a lot of gray area there, but I know the guys are going to get this weekend to spend some time with family and with friends, and they're definitely going to do that. But I think what is the upside here is that OU is doing the same thing this week. They've got an off week, and a lot of our players, Colin Simmons as well, they're from the DFW area. They have grown up in this environment and understand, whether they were Longhorn fans or not, how big this game is. And you've got a significant portion of your roster, even though there's a big portion that's new, that have played in this game. They understand that you can throw out the record. Texas can be 4-0, throw that thing out. OU being 2-2, throw that thing out. And they're going to bring everything they possibly can. And so not being ready has a huge penalty. And I think Texas has so much to lose as it works on into their next level of this really tough stretch where they're playing Mississippi State, Florida, Ole Miss, and moving on into the latter part of the season. And so they've got a great opportunity to get their legs back under them. And I know Sark is doing a great job there, and the training staff, and also the weight room staff there. And so we're gonna see, but I think these guys are gonna be ready to go.
0: He's Will Matthews, our man on the sidelines for a Longhorn football broadcast. And I know you'll be looking forward to being up in Dallas as well. I appreciate you taking the time, my friend. Enjoy the open day weekend.
1: Yeah, and we've got for the last couple of years, we've gotten a corn dog after the game. We're going to get that photo and get that corn dog. So I'm excited to get that dub, get up to Dallas. It's such a fun game. A lot of guys that I played with are going to be there. They're going to be on the sideline. A lot of friends that went to college with are going to be around. And that city, there's such an energy, especially at those fairgrounds when this game is going on. So looking forward to it.
0: All right. Hey, appreciate the time, and we'll see you next week.
1: All right. Welcome.
0: Welcome. That is Will Matthews, our sideline reporter there for the Longhorn Radio Network. And coming up next, we will hear more from Coach Jim Schlossnagel when we continue on 13 Under the Zone. The football season.
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0: Last, lots of college and pro football on the networks every weekend, and the baseball postseason is underway with the playoffs taking place both in the American and National League. 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

0: It's a Fire Me Up Friday, and Jake Herman is firing us up here.
1: Yeah, remember when we all had those iPod shuffles or nanos about 20 years ago?
0: I remember buying them for my kids, yes.
1: It was this album from U2 that was put on there as a part of some deal they struck with Apple. I was introduced to it. And I thought of Vertigo when we had Will Matthews on. You're going up, you're going back down.
2: Yeah, right.
1: It fires you up on a Friday, sure.
2: Yeah, why not?
0: Going from Texas football, talking with Will Matthews to talking Longhorn baseball. Head

0: then it's both sides. So I think that has really helped him to this point. I haven't seen any flare-ups. You know, certainly going to knock on wood about that. But I think he's also got some clarity in his own mind about who he is as a player, and the fact that he had so much success, you know, left, you know, for the last, really the last year and a half. So a healthy A-Rod certainly is a great player. He's a great player either way, but it would be nice for all of us, I'm sure you guys and the fans and him, especially, just to play a season without taking a swing and knowing that if you miss the ball, it's going to hurt.
1: Next, Jim was asked about what the conversation was. This is a question Mike Hardball Harge asked him. He said, because we know what a competitor A-Rod is and wanted to hit from the right side, but since he's decided to go exclusively lefty, what was that conversation like?
0: I mean, it's a series of conversations, you know, and I think it was over a very long amount of time. And I think he learned a lot last year, especially the back half of the season, where we said, A-Rod, you know, if you take, some guys need, you know, 200 swings before a game to be ready. You need two, and you're ready, to go. And I think he had to get over, a lot of players find comfort and confidence in their work ethic, and I think he still has that, but knowing, just becoming more mature as a player. And I think having a guy like Tulo who can recite off examples of major leaguers that he's played with, or just becoming a professional and knowing yourself compared to everybody else and what you need to be successful. And it took some time, and it included not just him, but, you know, members of his family and too, and that's okay, to get everybody on the same page, because we want him to feel supported by everyone around him.
1: Leave it to the inimitable Kirk Bowles to ask him, are we going to see the quote-unquote normal A-Rod this season like we saw toward the end of last year?
0: Yeah, man, if you let me know how to turn that switch on where we hit his first cycle every day, that'd be super awesome. And how can we put that on everybody else? But I just want to see him healthy and confident and smiling. You know, when he's doing that, he'll be just fine.
1: Yeah, and he's one of the veterans as well. And Schloss was asked how the veterans have helped the newcomers adjust to everything.
0: They've been great. We did something new this year. We had all the guys come back voluntarily, of course, on August 1st, and they were able to, you know, get all their medical testing done. They were able to spend time together, and not just the new players with new players, but new players with the returning players. So that period was super important, especially this year, since, you know, we lose our field here in a couple days. But I think it's been great. You know, the guys like Cozart and Pack and A-Rod and Borba in his own way, you know, have been awesome. So I think everybody's in a good spot that way. But as I say every year, you know, you never know until you hit adversity and you get punched in the face the first time. And so our guys handled that well last year. We handled that the year before well. So that's a culture thing that we're confident in. But you have to restart every year, especially in today's era. 23 new players, I think we have. So, yeah, you have to. There's no more, I mean, you still have a program, but you really have to focus on building a new team every year.
1: And then one more this hour from Jim Schlossnagel, who's asked, what is he looking forward to seeing in this exhibition game against Houston tomorrow?
0: You want to see the new players, especially the freshmen. We have a lot of young pitchers, a lot. We don't go in the portal that much for pitching because we believe in our high school players and we believe in the guys that that we can develop here, and that we've developed other places. So seeing those guys in that environment, I know Houston's going to, you know, they have a good team. They have a lot of older players, and just putting them in that environment, hopefully the weather allows, number one, allows it to be played, and number two, allows a good crowd to come out like we had against Texas Tech last year, I think. So just seeing those guys in that environment and handling that is good preparation for the season, but mainly the freshman pitchers.
1: We'll hear some more from Schloss coming up next hour as well. We'll be back to wrap up hour number two here on this Friday on Sports Radio AM 13 Under the Zone and the iHeartRadio app.
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18: Caffeine can be really good for you and help a lot of things, and caffeine can be kind of bad for you.
19: It's a drug, and in its pure form, Chuck, yeah, it is a bitter-tasting crystalline powder.
18: Naturally, it's in the coffee bean and in chocolate and tea, but it's also added artificially in things like soda. Your body is enjoying the caffeine. It's blocking that adenosine. You're going to feel alert and awake. It's got that adrenaline going, and it's rewarding you with the dopamine. I mentioned the vicious cycle, the inevitable crash,
19: right?
18: Like any stimulant drug, and you want more of it. Eventually, it's going to affect your sleep patterns. All right, how about some health benefits?
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19: So you enjoy its effects longer.
18: Nice.
19: Yeah.
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0: Coming around toward the top of the hour here at the end of the 3 o'clock hour. And we've got more to talk coming up at the 4 o'clock hour about the future of the college football playoff. Now, I'm as guilty as the next guy of kind of falling into the trap of this. Once the SEC and the Big Ten kind of got on the same page in terms of what the compensation was going to be if they were to do away with the conference championship games. Remember, that's a $100 million windfall for the SEC, and they didn't want to just say goodbye to the cash. So supposedly the 2014 playoff would erase that problem. Not a 16-team playoff, but a 2014 playoff, that it would erase that problem. Really? There's more discussion going on that, and we'll get to that coming up. Also, coming up in the next hour, a couple of bizarre NFL stories, and we'll hear more from Brian Schottenheimer, and we'll hear more from D'Amico Ryans as well. We'll do that and bring you some other topics around the NFL and college football. Got one more hour of the show to go before we're done with the week and on to the weekend. 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
3: 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Now her traffickers are in prison because Ken Paxton put them there. 40 years for the trafficker, 20 years for the woman who posted the ads online. 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
4: Third and final hour of the program here on Sports Radio AM 1300 The Zone. Craig Way alongside producer Jay Kerman with you one final hour here, and then we just cut you loose for the weekend, whether it's work, play, or just trying to stay dry if it's rain. We're hoping, obviously, for good weather. We're going to hear more from Jim Schlossnagle, the Longhorns head coach, coming up in a little bit. But I want to jump back to the NFL. Yesterday and today, we've been hearing from the head coaches of the two NFL teams headquartered in the Lone Star State, especially this week, given the fact they go head-to-head. The Dallas Cowboys, the Houston Texans, meeting at Reliance Stadium in Houston, noon on Sunday. 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And you can hear the Texans broadcast right here on AM 1300 Zone. Get you covered all the way around on that. But let's hear from the coaches. Brian Schottenheimer was asked about there was a lot of complaining, obviously, about pass interference calls. Whether it was calls going against his team or calls that were not made that he thought should have, could have been made. So it's been reviewed before about whether they can, get rid of pass interference or at least have it reviewed to where it is. And so he was asked, is he open to pass interference being reviewed again?
5: Yeah. I mean, my message to the guys today was very simple. I thought overall, we were pretty clean with the penalties. We had the one false start in the red zone, which we alluded to yesterday. The other ones were all post-snap. And so the emphasis there is emphasize fundamentals. And, whether it's Terrence Steele lowering his hand a little bit on the one. I mean, Duran's just standing there. He's got equal right to the territory. But, I think the league's learned that they can do a lot of things in a short period of time with, the calls going to New York. So, yeah, I wouldn't be opposed to that.
4: He was asked about his running game because the Cowboys looked a lot better in the ground game last week. And Javonte Williams had a lot to do with it, but the offensive line doing a better job as well. And so Schottenheimer was asked, how did the running game get completely turned around against Baltimore last week?
5: I think, when we looked at it, that some of the combination blocks and things were off. I thought Clayton did an awesome job along with Connor Riley and the rest of the staff, Lunda Wells and those guys, about coming up with, runs that we do really, really well, that we're very comfortable with. Sometimes early in the season, you get a little cute. I think we might have been guilty of that in the run game. And sometimes you just got to come downhill and hit people and be physical. But I thought Javonte played really, really well. And what I was pleased with was really more of the explosives. We were able to get some explosives, which is something that, we didn't have enough of.
4: One more from Shoddy. It's pretty commonplace to ask a head coach about playmakers on the opposing side. Certainly offensive playmakers, whether they be quarterbacks, running backs, wide receivers. But in the case of the Houston Texans, it probably makes more sense if you're talking about playmakers to start with the defense, because after all, the Texans defense is viewed as being one of the best in the NFL, and Will Anderson is viewed as being one of the best defenders in the NFL. So to Schottenheimer, what really stands out about the play and the makeup of Will Anderson?
5: The motor, athleticism, you know, elite rusher. You package him with, you know, Danielle Hunter. I mean, just two bookends that are just outstanding. But the motor of Will Anderson, I mean, both guys, but you asked me about Will, it's unique. I mean, the guy doesn't stop. They move him around. They put him in different spots. He's a elite rusher. He can beat you with speed. He can beat you with power. And then they do move him around quite a bit. So you kind of got to have your focus looking for him because he'll be over the center. He'll be on the right. He'll be on the left. He'll be over the guard. So I think, you know, D'Amico and Matt do a great job moving him around.
4: In getting ready for this game from the Texans' perspective, remember, Houston's 0-3. So this is kind of coming as a really difficult moment right now, just trying to keep going 0-4. This is a team that was, going into the season, the favorite to win the AFC South. Some thought they were, I don't know if dark horse is the right word, but like an outside fringe Super Bowl contender, and we've learned over the years that to be a Super Bowl contender, first and foremost, you got to get in the playoffs. Once you're in the playoffs, different things can happen, obviously. Well, the Texans can't even be thinking about that. You know, if you mentioned about what they have to do to get the playoffs, that's where you would insert the soundbite from Jim Mora. Playoffs? You talk about playoffs? You know, that sort of thing. They can't even think about that right now, being 0-3. They've got to find a way to get the script flipped, and it has to start this week with the Cowboys. And one of the ways that they can try to do this is to get the running game more efficient. And that was one of the questions asked of the head coach, D'Amico Ryans.
6: For our running game, there's a few factors that have kind of limited some of our runs. It's sometimes the blocking, sometimes the running. It's just everybody being coordinated and working together. I think there are more yards out there for us to get. We just, you know, we reset. We just make sure we're dialed in on our aiming points, our hat placement, our running back tracks, to make sure everybody's on the same page and we're in unison as we're running the football. When we run it and we're in unison, we're able to block it really well, run it well, and really gain a lot of explosive yards. So we just resetting the run game and excited to see how that looks this week.
4: Of course, your offense can be more effective if your quarterback is more effective as well. And C.J. Stroud is wanting to see more acceleration of the offense. He's wanting to see more aggressive action out of the offense, not just like in play calling, but in the way they're approaching it, being more physical and more dynamic. So for D'Amico Ryans, how do you achieve that level of offensive aggressiveness?
6: We all work together offensively for whatever that looks like when it comes to aggressive. CJ says you have to ask him what he truly means by that. And everybody's working together on offense. For me, is just to move the football efficiently up and down the field. Well, however that looks, like you can get explosive runs if we block it the right way, run it the right way. You can get explosive passes when we hold up in protection, give CJ time, the routes are on time, everybody's in the right position they need to be in. There are multiple ways to move the football, all right? It's not just one way you have to do it. For us, we just have to be efficient on offense, sustain drives better, right? Be able to stay out of third down by winning first and second down. And also, we get in those third down situations, finding a way to move the ball, find a way to get past the sticks.
4: Certainly helps to get more aggressive when you have your number one receiver back. And Nico Collins has been on the practice field. So how much can Collins do on the practice field, which is across the street from Reliance Stadium, to be able to walk across the street? What is that road? Kirby? Yeah. And be ready to go for the game on Sunday.
6: Yeah, Nico just does what he's always done, just being attentive in our meetings, being attentive in our walkthrough sessions, and also when he gets reps in practice, just practicing the right way, being where he needs to be. He'll prepare the right way. He's a true pro.
4: Okay. All right. There it is. I wanted to bring up what I think is, on the one hand, is kind of a bizarre story. And on the other hand, maybe not so much given the time that former head coaches now have on their hands. I'm speaking of Mike Tomlin. Now, Tomlin, of course, is working for NBC. And by the way, I think he's doing a really good job on that. I know he misspoke on the one thing on Jackson Smith and Jigba, called him JNS instead of JS. Come on. People are really nitpicking there. When the guy said JNS, when he meant JSN. Come on. You know, I think that's a little bit much. He said what he said about the Cleveland Browns, and then the Browns turned back and won, and Todd Monken was all, you know, up and at it there in the postgame press conference about that, about Tomlin's comments, and then Tomlin came back and gave him all kinds of credit. I like what Mike Tomlin has done as a commentator. He's not in the booth. He's there, you know, pre, half, and post on the field with Maria Taylor there on the NBC and Peacock telecast. I think he's done a good job. I think he's pretty glib. I think he's I think he's clearly prepared for what he wants to do. So I think it's good. Then I read this story about him on The Athletic. Have you seen this story, Jake? You know where I'm going with this?
7: Oh, I thought I knew where you were going with it. What story are you referring to?
4: Minecraft.
7: Yep, that's the one.
4: So I don't know if anybody saw this, but look, you're young enough. Did you play Minecraft?
7: I was never a Minecraft player, but I know of it. I know how it works. I know what it is. You go in, you build a world, you mine for resources, you fight off monsters, you make friends with animals. It's a whole open world that you can build for yourself, and some people spend all their time on it.
4: And it's a computer game, right?
7: Right. It's not real.
4: Right. When I was across town at the other station, we used to have a weekly conversation with Hank Carter, the head coach of Lake Travis. And this was right in the wheelhouse when they were really, really, really good. I mean, they're good this year, but I mean, they were a top-of-the-line state championship contender during some of this time. And I would ask him about different players he had, and invariably he would come back to say, you know, he's kind of ineffective. He's going home and playing Minecraft. Several of his players do it. Come to find out, you could have knocked me over with a feather about this, that Mike Tomlin was a big Minecraft dude.
7: Never would have seen it coming.
4: Never would have done. Tomlinberg, as it is. He had this, apparently, this sprawling Minecraft world. He first mentioned a project when he was on the Today Show back a couple of weeks ago. So then everybody wanted to see this deal. And his quote was, I started playing Minecraft, man, when my kids were young. I have a Minecraft city and created that I'm working on for like 12 years. Tomlin went on to explain that he began playing the game as a way to connect with his kids and unwind with mindless entertainment. Makes sense. He teased that he might give a peek inside. Then his son Dino spent the next 3 weeks hyping a reveal on Twitter, on X. And every tweet was composed in all caps. Quote, he wants me to record it and put it on YouTube. We got to break it into sections, though, or the video world would be 2 hours. The video would be 2 hours long. This is his son tweeting this. Chat, is that what we want? I'm not going to record and edit if the streets don't want it. Can't just release the copy of the world because there's bleep in there. So it said that's how 20,000 concurrent viewers ended up watching a 19-minute video of Tomlin with his controller in his hand, touring virtual high-rises and rooftop bars yesterday. The video, as of last night, had garnered more than 264,000 views. I'm going to watch it this weekend. Just to see, and I don't even know Minecraft.
7: You're going to be fascinated by what you see.
4: My youngest son played it for a while. He doesn't anymore, but he did. I'm going to have to see this thing. He said, quote, Tomlin said, I kind of wanted densely populated buildings and so forth. So I started small. Of course, over the course of 12 years, you start developing neighborhoods and communities and so forth. Tomlin said he'd get into those developments in another episode. Another episode.
7: Right. I saw this. It says episode one on this video here.
4: His debut yesterday began with a building that started all. It was a boutique hotel overlooking a bay millions of times bluer than any of Pittsburgh's three rivers. We should probably disclose that Tomlinberg is not an official moniker, but they offer it free of charge for consideration by the city council. And it says, upon entering the hotel, Tomlin welcomed viewers into an area he called his executive spa that had therapy rooms. He crossed the lobby, showed off a multi-purpose conference room that was huge and mostly empty beyond some decorative plants. That was a recurring theme. Minecraft doesn't have much furniture as it is, but Tomlin relied on the mind's eye. Imagine tables full of built-in power outlets, perhaps an overhead projector in the corner. Minor executives with fake titles staring dead-eyed into their laptops. The multi-purpose conference room of your dreams, or apparently Tomlin's. The ceilings made of glass. He explained how integral lighting was to the creative process. Minecraft itself had limited lighting options when he started this project over a decade ago. So he turned to glow blocks and torches and floor-to-ceiling windows and skylights to illuminate these spaces. He said, I was always really conscious of appropriate amenities. You'll find, you know, an appropriate number of public restrooms and stuff throughout all my public facilities. Not anything over the top in terms of detail, sink areas, stalls, etc. It was important that I represented that. So he walked viewers through a restaurant space that was, again, mostly empty, but beautiful in its brutalist minimalism is the way it's described. Downstairs, viewers visited his speakeasy equipped with a bar and an illuminated window in the depths of a large pool outside. It included an employee work area and a kitchen because Tomlin said it was appropriate. So anyway, it goes on this kind of stuff. I didn't realize. I always thought Minecraft was a sort of video game where you're building a city, but you're trying to take over somebody else's. I didn't realize you just create your own world. And of all people to do this, I don't know if he'd be the most unlikely candidate, I would think, for that. But he wouldn't be that far from it. Would you have thought he would have done something like this?
7: Never. Never in a million years. And now it's funny seeing Steelers players and Steelers fans react and say, wait a second, why were we in Minecraft instead of watching Baltimore film?
4: Yeah, is this why we couldn't win a playoff game over the last 10 years or whatever it was? Because of Minecraft? I don't think so. I don't think that was good. Like he said, that was to kill some when they would have some downtime. It's no different than it's how you are spending your downtime. When I do get downtime, and there's not a lot, especially this time of year, I read a lot. I read a lot of books and things like that. I do watch some. Lynn and I watch some, you know, we'll watch some streaming things. And then, you know, obviously I watch a lot of baseball or you know, college football, college basketball, in season, those kinds of things. Who knew? I mean, but I understand how I got started. It started about wanting to spend more time with his kids. Yeah, we've seen those commercials. You've seen those commercials lately? Was it AT&T where they're bringing parents in to play video games with their kids who are doing it? And the kids had no idea they were going to do it. And they said, we're going to bring some people in for you to teach. And they come in and it's their parents. And they're talking about spending more time. So I guess it's just another way of spending quality time. But it sounds like he expanded beyond the scope of just spending time with his kids. He leaned into it. He went full on.
7: This thing is like if you've ever seen, I forget what the movie it is, the dad with the Civil War model in the basement just marching the clay figures forward. I mean, it is that level of detail.
4: Wow.
7: In here for Mike. I mean, this is clearly the project that has been under careful NFL coach like precision for years.
4: Well, there you go. All right, I just thought that was very odd and interesting here. All right, coming up next, we'll get to the college football playoff thing and talk a little bit about that as well when we continue here on this Friday afternoon on Sports Radio AM 1300 The Zone and the iHeartRadio app.
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24: 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Spotify comes along. They changed the game. Pandora was still trying to be kind of like radio in a way. 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Apple's 0.7, YouTube Music 0.7. Spotify pays 0.4 cents per stream, same as Amazon. And then Pandora's down to 0.1. 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
3: Bert Orange, Bebo, and Ball. 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

0: here on a Friday on a Fire Me Up Friday. A couple hours ago, Jake rolled us back in because we had Cale Gundy on with us with Toby Keith. How you like me now? Oklahoma State fans would be happy with you that you're rolling in with some Garth Brooks from UConn, Oklahoma.
1: Yeah, not quite 6 o'clock here on this Friday evening, but no. Maybe the beginning of a long night for some of us.
0: We'll see how that goes. I wanted to get to this college football playoff story because, again, for months, what we had been hearing was that the Big Ten and the SEC, who are the two big power brokers, as we know, in college football, and the two major decision-making influencers, I'll put it that way. And you know how I feel about the word influencer. But, you know, when it comes to the college football playoff and college football in general, let's not escape the reality that the Big Ten and the SEC are the two biggest influencers on the game and its execution and the college football playoff itself, as well as the college football game overall. So when they were at odds, and the Big Ten, right from the start, along with a lot of the other Division I FBS conferences, were on board with expanding the college football playoff, not just expanding it, but doubling it in size from 12 to 24, the SEC was kind of, whoa, hold off on the car wash for a moment. They were most concerned, obviously, about the financial revenue piece of it, because the conference realizes about a $100 million windfall just from having the conference championship game. And a 2014 model, in their estimation, would not be able to do that. Certainly a 16-team model would not be, they'd not be able to make up that revenue. So there was a lot of negotiating that went on. But eventually, they started to come to an accord. The reason why we know this is because they opened up the 30-day negotiating window, exclusive negotiating window for ESPN, which holds the keys to the car. They have right of first refusal. They have the exclusive negotiating contract with the CFP, the College Football Playoff, on televising it. And in the model, it said, before any decision would be made to expand or even reduce the size of the field, that ESPN would be given an exclusive 30-day negotiating window. So they opened up that window. Now, Greg Sankey, the commissioner of the SEC, Tony Petitti, the commissioner of the Big Ten, and others said, that doesn't necessarily mean we're expanding. We're just opening the window. But a lot of people, and I wasn't great at math, but I knew enough algebra about A plus B equals C, you know, that kind of thing. People could read between the lines what was going on. So the window opened, and the negotiations have been underway in Chicago. And they're still meeting about this. And they met yesterday. Actually, it was a couple of days ago. It was on Wednesday when they met. But they did not vote on any calendar or scheduling changes. And that's a kind of an important thing to keep in mind. If you're going to expand the playoff, you have to alter the calendar. Now, they've already altered it in one area for next year, in that they're eliminating what's called 0 week and just calling it week one. So they're backing up and giving you 14 weeks to play 12 games. So there's already been that adjustment made to it. But Rich Clark, the executive director, says they haven't made any other major announcements about this deal. His quote was, I think we worked through a lot of the other issues that are associated with the expansion. I just laid those out, mainly their financial. And those things needed to happen before we started any kind of a negotiation. Money is not the only consideration, but right now it is an unknown because we have no idea what the revenue that could be generated is. So they're right in the middle of the 30-day negotiating window with ESPN because they're the sole rights holder. And October 9th, that's 1 week from today, leaning into Texas OU weekend. That's the last day of that exclusive negotiating period with ESPN. And if they haven't done a new deal, it goes to the open market. And then the CFP has until December 1st to decide if the format will change in time for 2027. That's the other deadline that's on the table here. ESPN has one more week to get an exclusive deal done if they want. And if it's not done, it goes to the open market. But even if it goes to the open market, the next hard deadline for expansion for next year, 2027, would be December 1st. Doesn't necessarily mean if if they don't get it done by December 1st that it'll never happen. It just means it won't happen in 2027. It'll stay 12 teams next year. So they'll make that announcement come December 1st. And I think that probably is going to be directly proportional to whether A, they have a deal in place already with ESPN, or B, they get enough positive feedback in open market negotiations with other potential rights holders, television networks, to say we're going to go forward with the 24-team model. Now, Rich Clark said the management committee for the college football playoff is still working on what those dates would look like. This is the other thing to keep in mind here. And that the future of conference championship games remains a conference-level decision. A 24-team field would likely eliminate the Power Four title games. They're valued around $200 million, according to sources. The G6, the group of six conferences, don't have to eliminate theirs, and some have privately expressed a strong desire to keep them. Clark said there ideally would be an off week following the end of the regular season before the playoff began for the health and safety of the players. He also said the second round games would most likely be at campus sites, but that's still part of the discussion. So remember, if you're looking at a 24-team model, there's going to be four games on the first weekend involving eight teams. The winners of those games then advance into a 16-team playoff, and that's the second weekend, and that's what he's talking about the possibility of those being on campus, though it's not definite. The SEC certainly has asked for a more unified scheduling model. That's the other caveat involved in here. The SEC is wanting everybody to play the same amount of Power Four opponents or to play Notre Dame. So it would require the Power Four leagues to each schedule 10 Power Four opponents. And before you go, wow, 10, that's like, remember, they're playing nine conference games in these Power Four. So you only have to have one opponent from one Power Four conference. It could be a bottom feeder. It could be, you know, whatever. It could be Purdue out of the Big Ten. Boston College. It could. Absolutely, it could. But it had to be from a P4.
1: Arkansas will get some calls if things keep going this way.
0: Yeah, there you go. So, who knows? Baylor and TCU, if things continue to go downhill. We'll see, what happens with all of that. But anyway, the ACC, the Big 12 and the SEC pretty much do that already. And Petitti, the Big Ten commissioner, said he would agree to it. But Clark on Wednesday said that detail has not yet been finalized. He also said the group has talked a lot about the impact a 2014 field would have on the regular season, but, quote, it's hard to know, end quote, for certain. He said the regular season is prime, and what happens to the regular season is important to us because we're here for the regular season. It's not the other way around. He said there isn't another in-person meeting currently scheduled. He said the negotiations will continue. We've got guidance from the management committee on things to consider, and if we need more, we'll get together as needed. So that's where that is right now. And if you say, well, what does that mean? What exactly does it mean? It means they're still talking. But as long as they're still talking and ESPN has another week in this exclusive negotiating window. They have another week to get the thing done. If it doesn't get done by then it goes to the open market. And you might see somebody really, really interested enough to put, whether it's CBS or whoever, NBC, that's interested in ponying up the money that they need to get it done, then maybe by December 1st, they have an announcement ready to go, saying they're going to go to 24. Don't know that yet. So we'll see where that is going forward. Okay. Coming up next, we're going to hear more from Texas baseball head coach Jim Schlossnagel. So that's up next when we continue here on this Friday afternoon on Sports Radio AM 1300 The Zone and the iHeartRadio app.
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3: 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I'm Cameron Dicker, the kicker from the Los Angeles Chargers, and I'm here with Timmy Tillman, current LAFC star player. 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
13: We're talking about peacocks.
14: 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The peahen is the female. They are not native to the United States, although they thrive in coastal, warmish areas.
13: So when you see that thing fully displayed, when that peacock wants to have a little good time with a peahen, that thing may go 5 to 7 feet in every direction.
14: 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Again, the peacocks will use it to try to ward off or intimidate trespassers in their territory, but for the most part, the whole thing is to impress the peahens.
13: And they will shake those feathers, and the shaking isn't just like, hey, look how pretty. Mm-hmm. Science has discovered semi-recently those vibrations are in lockstep with the peafowl's head feathers that they used to think were just for show, but mm-hmm. now they realize they vibrate at the same intensity and that they can actually, you know, sort of feel when those tail feathers are vibrating in their direction through their head feathers.
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2: all together now.
3: Thank God it's.
2: You got to bring that vocal register down a little bit there, Jake.
4: Give me another shot.
2: No, we're already beyond it now. That's all right.
4: Next week.
2: And next week.
5: You do that.
2: It is Friday. Got a little bit to go. And, of course, tomorrow, weather permitting, we got baseball for you. Not Major League Baseball playoff. Those do start the division series. The four division series begin tomorrow. But we have Longhorn baseball for you. One thing that helps ease the transition with 16 new faces on the ball club is the 16 returnees they have. Guys like Sam Cozart and Anthony Pack Jr., both of whom come off fabulous freshman years. And so Schloss was asked, how have they transitioned from being like wide-eyed freshman newcomers to performers and now to sophomore leaders for this team?
6: Awesome. Yeah, I couldn't ask. I mean, literally couldn't ask for him to be better. A-Rod too, but Pack is, man, he's truly special. And Cozart in their own way, like their ability to portray confidence and humility, their ability to translate their success to new guys and explain that how that process went and that it doesn't happen overnight. It's just a daily conversation, and their presence in the building and their respect that they have from their teammates. And, you know, in today's world, and with us being in Omaha last year and the awards those guys won, they're super famous. You know, when we have guys on visits, they want to look and see what Cozart's like, or they want to look and be around Pack, other players on the team too, but those two guys in particular. And so that can be a good or bad thing in terms of how they handle it, and it's been an awesome thing in every way. And so, yeah, you couldn't ask for more from those guys from a leadership standpoint.
2: Next, Schloss was asked, this is kind of a speculative question. We know what things could be like for Major League Baseball.
4: I don't use it. Craig, I did a whole preview yesterday. We used the L word one time.
2: The L word?
4: All one right. time, and it was our guest, Hunter Baumgart. I didn't tell him the rules.
2: Yeah, okay. I'm going to break the rule. The L word is lockout. There is the possibility of it next year. We'll find out. But because it's looming, it affects not only Major League Baseball, but Minor League Baseball and Collegiate Baseball because the recruiting class. Remember, there are guys that are drafted right out of high school that could choose to sign with a big league organization, or they could go to college. So Jim Schlossnagel was asked, with this possibility of the lockout looming in the future, are they viewing the recruiting class for the next year, 2028, as being probably pretty large?
6: We're hopeful. Of course, that'll create different problems with regard to roster management and that kind of thing. But I think we're approaching more of a shrunken draft. And I'm pretty sure that's going to happen. So, you know, fewer players being drafted overall, whether it's 10 rounds or 12 rounds. So I think it's not just going to affect the 28 high school class. It's going to affect this team. You know, we have some older players that have fifth years, you know, extra years now. We're gonna go out and try and sign the best players. There's certainly some guys that are so good that there's been a few that we've walked away from, but there's other guys that, you know, whether we know the future or not, you know, we're willing to take on that risk and feel like if you can get one or two of them to school, you know, they'll be super impactful. And what we don't get to school, then we'll have to address in the portal, especially from the position player side.
2: Among the areas that Jim Schlossnagel was asked about, two very important areas where they lost players to graduation are behind the plate and in center field, because it's often mentioned that your lineup, your central nervous system, right down the spine, catcher, middle infielder, shortstop, second baseman, and center field. And he was asked to size up the center field and catching positions.

0: experience out there this summer is really helping him. And so he is certainly looks really good out there at the moment. And then Peyton Brennan from UCLA is a premium defender. He's a good hitter, had good numbers for obviously a number one team in the country, pole to pole last year, or not the very last pole, but regular season pole. And he's also, he's just a good overall outfielder. And we've talked here before about, honestly, right field's the toughest position to play on this field. And so Peyton certainly can play center. I mean, he can play anywhere, but I would say those are the two main guys that are competing for center field, but both of them are going to play a lot, obviously. And then behind the plate, there's never been a good team without a good catcher. And so we feel great about Ian Armstrong. He's got a little oblique thing going on. He won't play Saturday, but he's nothing bad. He's just out for a week or so. But he's looked good. Needs to get stronger in the off season. And then we have two freshmen that kind of both, Jax Robinson and Brady Murrieta, that bring different things to the table. Jax has, frankly, been the best hitter on the team so far this fall. Not just best new hitter, best hitter on our team to this point. You know, it's fall practice, but and he's developing defender, and then Murrieta's got, you know, he's real high level experience from the program he comes from in California. So feel good about those guys.
1: And always there's the expectation question, which is something Schloss is all too well acquainted with regard to the Texas program.
0: I don't think those ever change at Texas. I know they don't change at Texas, where what everybody understands what the expectation is. So I think our guys they're confident, but they don't assume anything. They certainly get reminded of what it was like to stand in left field and not win the national championship. And the new players, it takes a while to figure things out at Texas. And we have a few guys, Carlos Lugo, Sawyer Solitaria, some transfers that are super talented that they're just now kind of coming into their own. And I hate it that we're losing our field, but it's part of it. But those guys are really, we were just talking this morning about how they're starting to really find some comfort around the building and around the team. And they kind of figure this thing out as to what's expected of them, as much as can be figured out until you start playing the games.
1: And we'll be back to wrap up the week here on 13 Under the Zone.
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0: Coming down to the end of the work week here, at least for the Monday through Friday portion of it. What are you most looking forward to going to Nashville this week?
1: That's a great question. I mean, I've never been down on Broadway, so that should be fun. I wonder how the live music will compare to Austin. There's some sort of a whiskey tour involved here. Uh-huh. I do enjoy a cup of whiskey, so okay. We'll see how that all shakes out. There's some basketball in the plans too.
0: Really?
1: We're a pretty competitive group when we get together, so mm-hmm. It can be fun to get some runs, and that'll get me ready for camp. Hopefully I don't come back with any injuries.
0: Yeah, there you go. Well, good luck on all that, and enjoy yourself.
1: Thank you, Craig.
0: All right. That's going to do it for today's program. Thanks to the guys who joined us today, Cale Gundy in the 2 o'clock hour, Will Matthews in the 3 o'clock hour as well. We invite you to stay tuned. Bucky and BK are up next. 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For the producer, Jay Carmen, I'm Craig Way. Thanking you for joining us. 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
9: Every hunter knows that the wilderness is full of surprises. 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
9: This season on Blood Trails, we're following the trail of seven cases that start in the field and end in the shadows, where missing persons reports, half-buried evidence, and whispered suspicions blur the line between hunting story and homicide.
12: I just instantly started freaking out, yelling to the world, what's going on? 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I mean, I'm out in the middle of nowhere. 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
9: From the frozen woods of Maine to the mountains of Montana, from an archery opener gone wrong in Wisconsin to a father's last walk through the Minnesota deer woods, each story begins with a hunter stepping into the wild, but not all of them come back.
11: 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You know, it was hot.
9: 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Join me as we track the truth through tangled cover and cold case files, where every trail tells a story, and every story leaves its own trail of blood. Blood Trails.
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0: we go. Welcome in to another edition of Bucky and BK. Today is Friday, October 2nd, 2026. And the Buck and I are with y'all for the next 2 hours on today's show. Eric Henry of Horns247.com will join us to talk Texas football and Longhorn men's basketball. We got plenty of Longhorn football conversation to dive into, a number of bye week thoughts. We'll preview a huge football weekend ahead for both college and the National Football League, including Sunday's matchup between the Dallas Cowboys and the Houston Texans. The divisional round is set in the MLB playoffs. We'll talk about that. Of course, ACL going on this weekend. We'll test the Bucks' knowledge of all of these musical acts coming to town over these next few days. We got some high school football to get, a lot to talk about. Plus the BBK news and why today's not so bad as well. We are locked, we are loaded, and we are ready to roll on a Friday show. Happy Friday to each and every one of you out there. We appreciate y'all hanging out with us. How are you today, my man?
1: I'm doing quite well since I've got my Sue Patrick hat on, but I also underneath that hat is my weatherer cap. So I think anybody could have called this, but I'm not just anybody. I'm a true weatherer. And I told you on Thursday you would get that weather, and you did get that weather. I presume you all got rain. I don't think there's anybody that did not get rain yesterday.
0: I got rain. You're only talking to one person, and I could tell you that person got rain, and I was driving around the city, and it was raining everywhere I was driving yesterday. So
1: there's nowhere to hide from it yesterday, I don't believe.
0: You ain't getting your weather cap yet, because it's only a one correct prediction streak that you're on. So you need to get a few of these right in a row to get your cap back. But you did get it right yesterday. I will give you some love for that.
1: Can I call it today, or is that just all part of one weather system, really? I mean, seriously, it's supposed to rain till Monday. I think I'll hold off until after this Monday's done, when we have those sunny days next week in the 80s. And then after that, I'll call the next weather day. I don't think I can count today. That wouldn't be fair. It's starting to cool down a little bit. And as I said, next week we'll get temperatures. I'm not the temperature guy. I don't do temperatures. I just like it hot. But it should be very, very pleasant next week, where there'll be some mornings that will be low 70s. Maybe I saw one that says like 62 degrees early morning. That's good for some, not good for me. I don't go out. It's too cold out there at 62 degrees.
0: 62 is too cold?
1: You kidding me? My God, my wife came up here yesterday and said, "Oh my God, it's freezing up here." I said, "It's not freezing to me." She thought it must have been 70 something upstairs here. And she's so used to going out there in that 5:30 in the morning out there with dark man walking around at 75, 78 degrees. How about that jumping into the 60s? That's good stuff for those that do walks early in the morning. I don't do that. I don't go out in the dark walking around.
0: Maybe doing shows outside if we're in the 60s. Are you kidding me?
1: Now you're talking. That time is almost at hand. That would probably be fall in November, where at other places it'll be snowing. It'll just be the fall for us, no doubt about it. Good day to the soldiers at Fort Hood, Texas, the soldiers in the state of Texas, and all those that fight for us each and every day. We all thank you for what you do. We do all appreciate what you do. And to you and your families, please, all of y'all be safe out there.
0: Yes, indeed. Again, happy Friday to everybody. I can't believe they let us get to another one of these. But yes. We'll start with some NFL conversation, Buck. Break up the Cleveland Browns. About three straight victories for the laughingstock of the National Football League. The Brownies getting it done on Thursday Night Football, taking down Aaron Rodgers and the Pittsburgh Steelers by a final score of 27-24. Hopefully Deshaun Watson and company, thank you for putting 50,000 units on Pittsburgh last night. Once again, you showing off your power. You have the ability to impact any football result anywhere in the world.
1: I can even make Deshaun Watson look good.
0: How about three straight game-winning drives, game-winning scoring drives for Deshaun Watson, who Amazon was making sound like the victim last night for everything that's gone wrong with his career, which I thought that was interesting. But Deshaun Watson and the Cleveland Browns, first place in the AFC North right now. Everyone's talking about them potentially being in the running for the number one overall pick. Could Arch Manning end up in Cleveland? What would the Manning family do if there was an opportunity for him to get drafted by the Browns? Browns are making some noise in the National Football League this year.
1: They're the division leader.
0: Yeah. Well, everybody was 2-1 going into this week. And, you know, the Ravens and the Bengals still have to play. Well, sure. They could both get to 3-1, so they could be tied. But as of this moment, here on Friday, October 2nd, the Cleveland Browns are in first place in the AFC North.
1: What was Herbie making everybody seem like Deshaun Watson was just getting screwed? It's everybody else's fault, huh?
0: Pretty much, yeah.
1: Being a Buckeye and Cleveland and whatever, he wanted to make it seem like poor Deshaun, huh?
0: It's a weird predicament that Browns fans are in, but it kind of shows you. I mean, they're cheering for him. They're chanting Deshaun Watson's name up there in Cleveland, that it's like winning cures all. As that's been proven in sports over the years, not to compare crimes or anything like that, but guys and gals in sports have probably done worse than what Deshaun Watson has done. And I don't know if they can help a team win football games or basketball or baseball or any sport, then hey, we love you. That's what the Browns fans are doing right now to Deshaun Watson. They have turned on him in a good way, and they're chanting his name.
1: Oh, my gosh.
0: Out there right now. So is it time to buy into the Browns, Buck?
1: Not a chance.
0: Not a chance? Huh? If you keep betting against them, they might go on a serious run here.
1: No. More so than anything, Aaron Rodgers had his game the week before. He's done. He had his big game. He got his win the week before. I should have known that guy couldn't back it up back-to-back weekends.
0: Well, Aaron Rodgers did have 3 touchdowns. The Steelers were getting crushed at one point in this game. They did come all the way back to tie it at 24 with just under 2 minutes to play. And then Deshaun Watson, again, leading the Browns on a game-winning drive. They kicked a field goal, 56-yard field goal with 10 seconds left to get the 3-point victory. I think the funniest moment of the game for me, at least last night, was Aaron Rodgers and Mike McCarthy going back and forth. This is pretty early in the game. Actually, on a drive that ended up being a scoring drive for Pittsburgh. But Aaron Rodgers basically MFing Mike McCarthy from the field for not getting the play in time. And then the cameras panned over to Mike McCarthy saying, effing a-hole. Like, if you're a lip reader, you didn't have to read Rodgers' lips because this was picked up by the on-field mic. He said, what the F, call it, like yelling demonstratively towards the sideline. And Mike McCarthy's like, a-hole. I mean, I cannot believe, for so many reasons, I can't believe the Steelers hired Mike McCarthy to be their coach. But maybe at the top of the list is the fact that we all remember how things ended with those two in Green Bay. I mean, they hated each other. And there were reports that Rodgers wasn't listening to McCarthy down the stretch. And he was basically calling his own plays and doing his own thing. And those guys... And the Packers ended up getting rid of McCarthy. Obviously, Rodgers ended up leaving too, but it was a pretty messy divorce. And then Pittsburgh's like, yeah, no, to replace Mike Tomlin, we're going to get these two exes back together and hope it works. And yeah, not great.
1: Yeah, and if they make it to the playoffs and get a couple games in the playoffs, I think Aaron Rodgers will say, I was going to retire. Not so fast.
0: I mean, the Steelers are losing to the Browns. You think that's a playoff team right now?
1: No, but you know, they'll find their way and win a couple more games. That division's kind of wacky right now.
0: I think the Ravens and the Bengals are both pretty good. Now we'll see if Lamar Jackson and Joe Burrow can stay healthy. Those are usually the things that derail seasons for those two. I think both of them are better than Pittsburgh right now. But look, Pittsburgh did make the playoffs last year. They got boat raced by the Texans. So maybe it's not the craziest thing to think that they could turn it around, but I don't know. I'm not making that prediction. But what are you saying? Aaron Rodgers is coming back next year or he's done?
1: No. He's done. Now, let me just stay on the beaten path there, Buck. He's done.
0: Well, he's already said he's done. So I wasn't sure if you were
1: changing. He and his wife will go off and he is still married. Oh, no. He never got married, right?
0: He tells everybody he's married, but nobody knows who he's married to. And if ask him, he will be very upset about that.
1: Then he was going to get married to the lady to say, wait a minute, I got one more banging I got to do before I marry you.
0: Yeah, that happened. What, Shailene Woodley, the actress?
1: That is the funniest story of all time. I'm really, really? She said, let me just, I got one more to get before I get to you. I'm thinking, wow.
0: Yeah. Yeah. You know, I think people may have that thought, right? It's like, all right, before I, do and spend the rest of my life with this one person.
1: I'm going to say there's a huge amount of people that would have that thought.
0: Yeah, but I just don't think you could tell the other person that.
1: No, you can't tell them. Don't tell anybody but your brain. Just let that stay in your brain. Don't tell anybody in your family that may know that other person. Just keep that to yourself forever.
0: Yeah. Then again, I'm not going to defend Aaron Rodgers too much. I can't imagine he's fully innocent in any relationship that he's been in.
1: Probably not.
0: Yeah, couldn't happen to a nicer guy. So Deshaun Watson versus Aaron Rodgers last night. Deshaun Watson and the Browns get the win, 27-24. Cleveland's won three straight. Their next game, by the way, is against the Jets next weekend. So they could make four in a row. One of the bigger surprises in the National Football League. Todd Monken, year one, is the head coach. The dog pound, getting the job done. And Deshaun Watson looks like a competent quarterback again. So where are we at in society today?
1: No kidding.
0: And way to go by you, losing 50,000 units on Thursday night.
1: Making it all up here today, brother.
0: Now you're down 400,000 units for the season. So we'll see what you've got for the people a little bit later in the show when you give your gold star locks for the upcoming football weekend. All right, let's talk some Texas football. Can the Longhorns get their running game cleaned up? We'll dive in next on Bucky and BK on 1300 The Zone and the iHeartRadio app.
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0: Little high school football conversation here, Buck. I just want to mention this guy because we've talked about this guy a couple of times already this year. And I know Longhorn fans are very excited about this guy. We're talking about a Texas commit in the class of 2027. The five-star running back, Landon Williams-Callis, out of the Houston area, plays his high school ball at Richmond Randall High School. And this guy set numerous records over the course of his career, which is obviously still going on. He's halfway through his senior year. And Randall, the last couple of years, have made deep playoff runs all the way to the state championship game. So I feel like this guy's got a number of games left to play and a number of additional records to break. But how about last night, Landon Williams-Callis with this stat line? 15 carries, 327 rushing yards, and 5 touchdowns. He also threw a touchdown pass as well. Steve Sarkisian, obviously the Longhorns on a bye this week. Sark was in attendance checking this game out last night. And, not a bad impression in front of your coach, averaging 22 yards a carry, being responsible for 6 touchdowns in a game which your team won 78-0.
1: Who are they playing today? Was it an exhibition game against a Pop Warner team?
0: They played against South Houston High School. So I don't think it was a Pop Warner team. It does say that it was a high school, and it is 5A football in the Houston area. So we're not talking 6-man or 3A or anything like that. And this guy just every single week puts up ridiculous numbers. Wow. And I'm sitting here wondering, like, can we get him to Dallas next week for Texas OU?
1: Make that dude a star. Just get him out of high school. Reclassified to as of now, I'm going to Texas.
0: Is that allowed? Can you reclass during the season?
1: You know, I don't really know the answer to that. I don't think anybody's, I should be able to imagine that somebody would try to do that.
0: You're right. I'm sure somebody has tried, especially nowadays with everyone trying to get away with everything involving the NCAA, but I feel pretty confident saying that is not allowed.
1: Okay.
0: But I feel pretty confident in saying I would like for it to be allowed for Texas and for Texas only. I don't want anybody else to get this rule. It's rules for me. Rules, not for me.
1: You know, they've got, you know, they've got competent runners here that they paid good money for. So I guess when they're healthy, or when you tell us they're healthy, but they're not healthy, but they really are healthy and they're in uniform, but they can only go pregame warmups. That's it.
0: With Hollywood Smothers. Yeah, the good news is Hollywood Smothers has returned to practice. So by all accounts, he should be good to go. I think if Texas was playing a game tomorrow, Hollywood Smothers would be on the field. But obviously with that extra week to get ready for Oklahoma, I think it's a no-doubter that Hollywood will be back. And we've talked about it a lot. That's one of the things that we want Texas to clean up is the run game, especially explosiveness in the run game. Now, at this point, I just don't know if you can expect that to be there. Because it's a year and a third now where Texas just has not had the explosive element in their run game. And you look at the last nine SEC games that Texas has played, the eight last year and then the opener against Tennessee this year. I mean, Texas, they're picking up explosive runs on 8% of their running back.
1: I will say, BK, that the remainder of the games, when we think about the teams that they've got to play, the defenses that they'll go against, they may have, I think, stretching to say three games with what you and I would consider really, really good running games. You know, we've seen them against rivals that they put on really a wonderful display of running the football. And for the last game of the season, I expect them to do that. Oklahoma will be pissed this week. I don't know if they can be pissed and help it, because they'll be, their defense will be so worn out because their offense stinks, that it will happen against OU, but we've seen it happen against OU and we've seen it happen against A&M. Some of the other teams that they'll play, Mississippi will be tough, Mississippi State, Florida, who knows? I will say they'll have within the next, seven games that we'll have, that you and I will be talking about, two explosive running games for the University of Texas. And that would be pretty sad for a season.
0: What does that mean? What do you define an explosive running game?
1: I'm saying 150, 160 yards total.
0: Okay. Well, that Oklahoma game that you brought up, I mean, you know, one of Trey Wisner's best games of last season. That guy always showed up against the rivals. Texas didn't get there. They had 136 rushing yards on 3.9 yards a carry. So that would not qualify. That's the game you brought up a moment ago as like a great rushing game for Texas. In your eyes, that would not qualify for one of those two that you're talking about.
1: No, we're talking about explosive games where they go over 150 yards. That's total. Forget about even having a 100-yard rusher. They didn't have that yet, have they?
0: No, not in the game this year. And last year, Texas only had two games in conference play where they ran it for over 150 yards. And that was the last two games of the year, Arkansas and A&M. I mean, Arkansas was terrible, of course, fired their coach. It was Bobby Petrino coming into town.
1: And then that's A&M, one of the games I can see now, one of those games. And it could be towards the end, could be them and A&M. But yep. I just don't see it. I don't see anything that tells me offensive line-wise or the running backs themselves that that's going to happen. We're not all of a sudden going to have five straight games of them rushing the ball like nobody's business. I don't think that's going to happen.
0: Oh, I'm sorry. I read that wrong. It was actually only the A&M game against Arkansas. It was 28 carries for 97 yards as a team, even though they won that game 52-37. So it was just one game last year where Texas eclipsed 150 rushing yards as a team, and one SEC game, excuse me. And obviously they've only played one SEC game to this point this season, but they didn't get very close in that 20-17 victory over Tennessee.
1: That would be the stat that I would like to be totally wrong about. I'd like to see them get four games maybe out of the last seven that they have, but I don't know where that's going to come from, because now they're struggling in the passing game. You know, they're starting to get the quarterback sacks. So I shouldn't expect the running game to all of a sudden be a powerhouse.
0: Yeah, you know, Texas's offensive line had a pretty rough day in pass pro against Tennessee, but I've seen enough good from them to feel like, okay, they're fine. Now they got to do a better job of blitz pickup, because the communication, the handoffs, they look lost at times against Tennessee. You know, UTSA called some delayed blitzes that hit home more than we would have liked and caused Arch Manning to get out and run more than we would have liked. And Tennessee obviously did the same thing. So I'm sure Oklahoma is going to try the same thing next weekend. But the pass pro, I think the offensive line has clearly taken a big step there from where they were last year. I mean, last year, Buck, Texas's offensive line would have looked like Tennessee's offensive line.
1: Yeah,
0: in that
1: for sure.
0: Football game.
1: Right.
0: So it wasn't perfect, but they could have looked worse. I mean, I think of Texas's SEC road opener last year against Florida. They were the team allowing Florida to do what Colin Simmons and Texas did to Tennessee.
1: You're absolutely right. And when you hear SEC people talk about the Tennessee-Texas game, it made it seem like, boy, Tennessee really held their own. I'm like, dude, they got sacked a million times. What do you mean they held their own? They didn't hold their own. They got their young quarterback, you know, in a fire drill the whole day. But if you listen to them, it's like, you know, when those guys from the SEC start talking, it's like, boy, Tennessee really kind of held their own. I'm like, what?
0: Yeah,
1: didn't hold their own. Almost got their quarterback killed.
0: Their defense, I guess, held their own, and their special teams, because they were going up against Jeff Banks, held their own as well. But there's nothing offensively that Tennessee did that comes anywhere close to holding their own. They got pumped.
1: In your mind, after what you're watching, see a Texas team that comes out with 160, 170 yards at least three times for the remainder of this season somewhere?
0: No, I can't. I wish I could say yes.
1: Arkansas, but you got to see it at Arkansas. They're going to be at home. Arkansas, yeah. And that's crunch time. They will have played some really good teams. You can't be not running the ball against an Arkansas team, correct?
0: Well, here's the deal. Correct. Yes, Arkansas is awful, and we'll see what they do against A&M tomorrow. But the last nine SEC games, again, all eight of them last year and against Tennessee last weekend, Texas's running backs are averaging 78.8 yards per game. Jeez. And 3.4 yards a carry. They only have four total rushing touchdowns. And by the way, two of those came against Tennessee. Texas only had two rushing touchdowns from its running backs in every conference game combined last year.
1: Yeah, go get that kid out of his home ec class and bring him here for the next week.
0: Yeah, so look, the running backs are definitely better this year than what Texas had last year. And again, there's some good in the run game. The fact that they ran it the way they did in the fourth quarter against Ohio State, the fact that they ran it the way that they did on that fourth quarter touchdown drive against Tennessee when they had to lean on the ground game to take that two-score lead. They're doing things that they couldn't do last year. But
1: yeah, they run the ball better in the scoring zone when it's down there.
0: Definitely.
1: You feel comfortable with them running the ball.
0: Yes, a lot better in the red zone, a lot better on like third and fourth and short situations too. So there have been some elements that have been cleaned up. But in terms of the explosiveness, that's still not there whatsoever. And in terms of just the overall down-to-down consistency that you're looking for, that unfortunately is not there either. So, you know, I like to just say clean it up over the bye week, but I don't know how much you can realistically expect, because we've seen a third of this season, and these are problems that were there for 100% of last season too. All right, a quick timeout. More Texas football conversation. Should Texas be getting more from Cam Coleman? We'll answer that when we return on Bucky and BK on 1300 The Zone and the iHeartRadio app. Are you looking to remodel a kitchen?
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4: 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The pair are like chalk and cheese. There's no way their paths would ever cross on the outside. But as a fellow inmate, Robert sees through the lies and vows to do the unthinkable. Clear Lee's name.
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0: So, one thing, you know, we've been talking about things that we'd like to see more of from the Texas offense coming out of this bye week. And I can't help but think the Longhorns aren't getting enough out of Cam Coleman. Through four games this year, 12 catches, 208 yards, and four touchdowns. This was the number one wide receiver in the transfer portal, the number one non-quarterback in the transfer portal. And Cam Coleman hasn't been bad or anything, but Texas invested a lot into this dude, and I don't quite think the Longhorns are getting their return on investment yet. I mean, yep. Everybody wanted this guy. Every fan base was locked in to see where he was going to pick. It was a huge deal when Texas got him. And we're giving Arch a true number one and an explosive playmaker on the outside, and this is what Steve Sarkisian's offense needs to fully unlock. And 12 catches, averaging three catches per game so far this season, Buck. I feel like that's Texas has to find a way to get number eight more involved and make him a bigger part of the game plan.
1: Yeah, I feel like they've spent more time about long shots with him than crossing routes and balls that are in that 12 and 14 yard range where he catches, makes plays, first downs. He doesn't have to streak down the field every time. He just needs a game where he's catching eight balls in a game. And they don't all have to be bombs. They can be 12, 13 yards, you know, those type of routes, crossing routes where he catches and runs, or he catches and gets tackled. He just doesn't – he's not getting his hands on enough balls, I don't believe.
0: Agreed. You know, this
1: Sark has a tendency to, like, wants to spread it out. It's like nobody – you can't let too many guys get too hot by themselves. Well, yeah, you can. That particular guy you paid a lot of money for, and he's got the ability to do that, but I think you got to put him in situations – I just think more they have too many situations where he's the guy that's going like this down the field all the time.
0: And I think you hit the nail on the head, right? And look, you look at the Texas receiver numbers, none of them are very good.
1: No.
0: I mean, Cam Coleman does lead Texas in touchdowns, and he's second on the team in receptions and receiving yards. So it's not like he's been a total afterthought and everybody else is passing him up. Just nobody has great numbers right now because the passing game has been very inconsistent. But I think what you said about the deep shots, it almost feels like Texas has pigeonholed him as just a vertical threat and yes. A 50-50 guy. It's like, all right, we're near the goal line. We'll throw it up to Cam Coleman. He'll come down with it. Or we'll just chunk it deep and F it. Cam Coleman's down there somewhere. And those right. are strengths. I'm not saying they shouldn't be doing those things. But, like, to me, he can be way more than just that. Can he not?
1: Sure he can.
0: I mean, they haven't thrown a sweep pass.
1: I like to see him more motion crossing the field. You know, not always out there is that wide receiver. He can get in a slot and let him get, you know, we talk about the running backs getting into a rhythm. That guy's not got into a rhythm except for what was it, the first game?
0: Yeah, really? I guess. I mean, he had two touchdowns against Texas State and two against UTSA, but I don't think he had more than four catches in either of those games. So it's not like
1: he needs a rhythm game, about eight catches in a game.
0: Yeah. Again, they haven't thrown a screen to him yet this year. And I think he only has two catches between the line of scrimmage and 10 yards down the field.
1: Yeah, and there's a lot of games to go, and I think hopefully that part will get fixed. But as of now, you paid too much for him.
0: Yeah, I mean, that's it. Like this again, this was a guy who was supposed to take your offense to another level. And again, Cam Coleman hasn't been bad. He hasn't been credited with a drop yet. Now he has a drop. Remember the play against Ohio State where he tripped over the turf monster right. that turned into an interception. Technically, that doesn't count as a drop because it was picked off. But outside of that, like, he doesn't have a drop this year, so it's not like his hands have been that bad.
1: No.
0: They're just not, like, going out of their way to make him a bigger part of the offense. Again, they've pigeonholed him into just a one-trick pony, and I didn't think they were going to pay as much as they paid for – him to just be that.
1: Oh, no, dude, I thought that guy was going to be crossing. It was going to be like Xavier Worthy coming across formations, you know, catching balls in the 13-yard range, catching and running. First of all, just catching it, you know, but catching it with more volume, not length down the field. But they kind of fell in love with that early, and they haven't gotten off of that. That guy just needs to catch more. You know, they've got guys that can really – do some really good things. They really do. But like you said, I think they have this particular guy kind of pigeonholed right now.
0: Yeah, well, here's some interesting stats. You know, last year at Auburn, Cam Coleman forced 11 missed tackles. Like, he can be a yak guy, too. He could be, hey, just get this dude the ball in space, and he's going to make people miss. Through four games at Texas, he's only forced one missed tackle, and he only has 28 yards after the catch through four games as a Longhorn. So it just goes to show you, like, the game plan has not been get this guy the ball and let him operate. It's been throw it down the field, and we'll see. And he's been good. He's 50% in contested catches, which is solid. I think he can be a little better than that. But I don't think this is on Cam Coleman. This is not a Cam Coleman hasn't been very good segment. No. This is a there's more that this staff needs to get out of Cam Coleman.
1: For sure.
0: Because I have a feeling we're going to be watching this dude on Sundays, like dominating the NFL for a long time. And as of now, Texas fans are going to be watching that like, why couldn't we get more out of this dude?
1: Yeah, you're right.
0: Okay, so there's eight games left, plenty of time to figure it out. And this is your only bye week. So you're trying to clean a number of things up. But to me, that needs to be near the top of the list is just find a way in the chemistry. You know, Arch Manning obviously missed a bunch of time in the offseason, and Cam Coleman's a transfer. So maybe the chemistry isn't quite there where it should be. But here's some confidence. Here's a reason for optimism, Buck. I went back and looked at Adonai Mitchell's stats at Texas, right? A.D. Mitchell transferred from Georgia, had a great season in 2023, big part of Texas winning the Big 12 and making that four-team playoff. Here's the good news right here. I mean, we all remember how good A.D. Mitchell was, right?
1: He has caught everything.
0: 55 catches, 845 yards, 11 touchdowns in his lone season as a Longhorn. He was great. In his first four games in that 2023 season, 12 catches, 180 yards, and three touchdowns. Again, Cam Coleman's first four games this season, 12 catches, 208 yards, and four touchdowns. So Coleman's actually been better through a month than Adonai Mitchell was through a month, and then AD took off from there. So that's the hope is like, all right, we saw it with Sark, obviously a different quarterback, but we saw it with Sark. They figured out a way to really get AD involved. I think Cam Coleman's better than AD Mitchell, no disrespect. AD's getting it done on Sundays, but like that's hopefully the trajectory that we see from this transfer wide receiver.
1: No doubt.
0: All right, we'll take a quick break. We'll continue the Cam Coleman conversation when we come back right here on Bucky and BK on 1300 The Zone and the iHeartRadio app.
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2: Welcome back to Bucky and BK with Bucky Godbolt and Brad Kellner. We continue the conversation about Longhorns wide receiver Cam Coleman.
3: Once again, those guys, when Nate Dietrich was here, he was another one of those guys. They could catch the ball on the move across the field, anywhere you wanted to put him movement-wise, and it didn't have to be perfect. But and we know that, and Cam Coleman doesn't drop. We don't see him drop very many. We saw that one that bounced off his stomach when he hit the ground. We haven't seen any of that. Balls hit you right in the hands and they go to the ground. He catches the ball.
2: Yeah, he has just zero drops, excuse me, and 20 targets. Again, not credited with
3: it. They just need to put him in move, give him some more movement, you know, and get him off the ball and get him on some shorter passes and let him run with the ball when he catches it.
2: For sure. I forgot we had this bit of sound, but Steve Sarkisian was asked about Cam Coleman, who only had one catch. It was a big one, a 30-yard catch against Tennessee. Now, he did get banged up on that play, left the game, did return a little bit later. But Sark was asked for an update on Cam Coleman and just kind of an evaluation on what he's been in his first month as a Longhorn.
4: He's doing fine. You know, he got banged up Saturday. And again, there was a lot of emphasis and attention drawn his way with cloud coverage and things. And that's where we have to utilize the other guys. And I get it. I think Ryan had, I don't know, five or six catches or whatever it was Saturday. But, you know, when we get those opportunities, we got to take them and we got to take advantage of them. He makes the one catch. He actually bruised a tailbone. It's nothing serious of when he landed to make the catch. Arch took the shot to him on the post, which I have no qualms about him taking that shot. And I like Cam Coleman's odds one-on-one on a deep ball down the field. But, again, we've got to be creative enough, and we got to allow him to do the things that he does really well as we continue to navigate our way through the season.
3: Yeah, allow him to do those things. Put him in motion so he can do those. You can go down and get anybody to be a high-paid decoy. I mean, that guy shouldn't be your decoy. That guy's supposed to be one of your weapons. Now, I don't want to hear about how he takes up the coverage and now everybody else has opened up. No, I want that guy catching the ball and going with it.
2: Bingo. He's right. I mean, teams are focusing on stopping Cam Coleman. But, like, number one, the rest of the passing game hasn't been good enough.
3: Right.
2: And number two, so what?
3: That's right.
2: This guy's so good. Like,
3: don't let them do that to you.
2: They're going to shade coverage on you. All right, but still find a way to get him the ball. And I think, you know, I'm going to play the first couple of words from that again from Steve Sarkisian.
4: Yeah, he's doing fine.
2: He's doing fine. And I think Sark was talking more about the injury standpoint, right? The bruised tailbone that he has. To me, that's how I would describe Cam Coleman's first month. He's doing fine. And that's not, you didn't pay as much as you paid to go get that dude for him to do fine.
3: And that dude didn't come here to just do fine.
2: No, he could have made more money elsewhere. He came here to have a great season, maybe be in consideration for the Biletnikoff Award and elevate his draft stock. And to this point, over three.
3: He's just doing fine.
2: He's just doing fine. He's been fine. And again, I'm not taking shots at Cam Coleman. I don't think it's Cam Coleman's fault that Cam Coleman isn't putting up big numbers. I think it's now that the drop against Ohio State was very much his fault. But I think, like, generally speaking, it is on the coaching staff. I mean, against Ohio State and Tennessee, Buck, obviously the two big games that Texas has played this year, he's got five catches for 79 yards and zero touchdowns.
3: Yeah, that's not going to work. You need your stars. You're saying those kind of games, you need your stars to be stars, and he's just doing fine.
2: He's just doing fine. So earlier this week, we talked about getting Jermaine Bishop the ball, and that should help your offense a little bit. As good as I think Jermaine Bishop is, I mean, he ain't Cam Coleman yet. And Cam Coleman's a third-year player who's proven that he can get it done in the SEC. Like, that's just as, if not more important, to find ways to get number eight, the football, a lot more.
3: Absolutely.
2: So, yeah, it blows my mind what we haven't seen from this Texas passing game. And some of it's the Arch Manning conversation, Buck. We were talking before the show about, like, pleasant and unpleasant surprises for Texas. And I know you wanted to talk about Arch Manning a little bit with that.
3: Yeah, I just think that's one of those unpleasant surprises that I thought he would be much better than he is so far right now. I mean, I'm Heisman candidate, all this stuff, everything that we saw him do at the latter part of the season last year, I don't see.

0: much of that. I just see somebody that at times looks like he's either handcuffed by the coaching or he's mentally handcuffing himself. It's one of the two. It's not because they can't run the ball. He's had plenty of opportunities. It's not because they don't have a consistent running game. There's something that's got him that it's not natural. I mean, going across the line of scrimmage, BK, that's one of those deals that Pop Warner, you learn all about these kind of things. Those things shouldn't be arising this part of his career. He should know, I mean, in his sleep, how many steps he's got to get to where that line of scrimmage is. He can close his eyes and figure that out. You could jog him around, spin him around like a spinning top and tell him, okay, go forward and figure out where's the line of scrimmage. He should be able to do those type of things. It's somebody's telling him, no, we want you to be you got to do this more in passing. Look, but when it's natural and it's there and you can run, go ahead, get into a rhythm, get yourself. He's got to get himself into a rhythm more so, I think, than the coaches get them trying to get him into a rhythm. I think that's more in his mind than it is actually the coaching part of. But somebody's speaking to him, though. I know somebody's telling him, oh, no, we need you. We don't want you to take any hits, so don't go taking off. But I think in his mind, he'd like to do more. Let me get out here and play. But something is, and somebody is holding him back, whether it's the quarterback coach or the caller. Somebody's doing that to him.
1: He's just not processing fast enough right now.
0: No, it's not a natural thing, it doesn't seem like.
1: No, he looks like he's thinking too much and not letting it rip. And Arch Manning himself has told us, like, he's at his best when he's just playing loose, playing free, and letting it rip. And it looks like you can almost see the gears in his mind, like, rotating on every single drop back now. And it's against the defenses you're playing in this league. You can't get away with that. So
0: no.
1: Some of it's on coaches. Some of it's on him. I do think the run game has a lot to do with it, because there'd be a lot more open receivers if they could run the football pretty well, to where it's like, well, maybe you can be a split second late if this guy's wide open because you're running the ball super effectively. But either way, like, that's just not where we hoped it would be year four with Arch.
0: No, that's what I'm saying. I just don't – that's just – it's a surprise to me that he's not more polished than he is right now.
1: I agree. And it's just, again, I think the physical tools and traits are there. He's got an arm. He can make the throws. We know he's a very good athlete too. It's just up here. It's not quite registering as quick as it needs to be registering right now. And maybe it means Sark's got to change the offense a little bit to make things a little quicker. Maybe it's more half field stuff instead of full field stuff that Arch has to do just to get him in more of a rhythm. You know, against Texas State and UTSA, you could try some things and kind of figure out what you got with your quarterback, but they've got to do something. He's got to be a part of it too, but they as a collective, the quarterback, yes, the play caller, who obviously is the coach, and the quarterback's coach, they've got to find a way to make Arch Manning just more consistent than he's been.
0: The good thing is they have Oklahoma coming up, which is really always good.
1: It's a good defense, though.
0: Yeah.
1: It is. I feel great about that.
0: They're fine. They're just fine.
1: And Arch Manning was very efficient against OU last year. And Sark did. It was the short game. It was the quick. Arch was right. 21 of 27. He only averaged 6 yards per attempt. It was get the ball out quick. Let's make this easy on the quarterback, and that's going to be enough. And that could be the game plan this year with how good Texas's defense is and how bad Oklahoma's offense is.
0: Yes.
1: Texas only scored 16 offensive points. The other seven came on the Ryan Niblett punt return touchdown. So I don't think you need a historic offensive day, but you just get your quarterback into a rhythm to where you can move the ball down the field some. That's all it's going to take.
0: And you're not getting any help from the tight end position either. So that's like having a position that's, why are they there? Go ahead and give me another wide receiver. Get number four on the field somehow. Spread them out and let the guy throw the ball.
1: All right, coming up next, we'll chop it up with Texas beat writer Eric Henry right here on Bucky and BK on 1300 The Zone and the iHeartRadio app.
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0: Hour number two of Bucky and BJ with Bucky Gottbold and Brad Kelman. Eric Henry, Horns247.com, covering Texas football and basketball, doing a tremendous job as always. Bucky, E. Henry's a Tampa Bay Rays fan. And obviously, you're a Yankees fan, so I get you're doing some trash talk. E. Henry, before we ask you about the Longhorns, number one, how are you? Number two, some early thoughts on your Rays going up against Bucky's Yankees starting tomorrow.
1: Oh, man, good morning. Appreciate you guys having me on as always. And yes, I see Bucky there with the figure there. Listen, this is something, BK, Buck, I've been living with my entire life. If you give me 30 seconds to tell a quick story, I am the product of Jamaican parents who went from Jamaica to New York. So majority of my family went from Jamaica to the Bronx. They are Yankee fans. They are Knick fans. They are Giant fans. And me being a loyal Tampa native, I'm not like the rest of, I shouldn't say the rest, but you have a good portion of people who get to Florida and they cheer for the Yankees and the Lakers and the Cowboys. No, I cheer for my hometown team. Always have, always will. This series means more because you get all those Northeasterners who come down. Listen, I don't want to make this a rant. I'll turn this into the Tampa radio show, all right? But the point is, it's a big-time series. It means more than just baseball. It's bragging rights in the Sunshine right. State in the Tampa Bay area.
2: Yeah. Well, I mean, you know, we could always share one of our 27 championships with you since you practice at our facility.
1: And BK, see, this is exactly what I've had to live with my entire life. It's exactly what I've had to live with.
0: I didn't realize you had it at home, too. That is brutal. Well, it should be a fun series. Really excited to watch these divisional series that get going tomorrow. But, Eric, let's talk some Texas Longhorns. And Bucky and I have spent a lot of this show so far talking about the Texas offense, right? Things that need to get cleaned up. I guess I'll just ask you right off the bat. Look, you could probably give 10 different things that you'd like to see change with the Texas offense, but are there a couple of things that you think Texas really needs to hone in on to make the offense look a little more efficient next weekend when Texas goes to play Oklahoma?
1: Yeah, I'll give one big one. Get yards on first down. That's usually a key indicator of how successful your drive is going to be. If you take a look at Texas throughout this season, right? 77% of their first down plays, they've gained positive yardage. A large majority of those drives have ended up in at least one first down conversion. You look at the Tennessee game, they had six drives that opened where they got negative yardage on first down. What happens? You end up not scoring points, right? It's as simple as that. In my mind now, I guess the question, you know, most people ask is, well, how do you do that? I'm not the person who lives in the camp of, oh, Steve Sarkisian is not the proper play caller, this, that, and the other. You want to know why? Regardless of whatever my opinion may be, I can't find a coach in America who won't say anything other than Steve Sarkisian is elite as a play designer and play caller. So damn what I think. I can ask offensive coaches, defensive coaches. They all say he's elite. So that's not going to change. However, I will say this. When you look at the six first down play calls where they got negative yardage, four of them were intended pass plays, right? You had one that was the botched snap by Connor Robinson. So, of course, you can't put that on Steve. But the other three were intended pass plays. Maybe run the ball on first down, see what's there. Now, of course, Texas didn't have a lot of success running it on Saturday. But that could be the recipe, even if you're going forward. Again, gaining at least 1 yard, that's setting you up for success as opposed to the plays that are going for negative yardage or 0 yards on first down.
2: Wow, that's incredible because giving me plus yardage for a guy like Sark just doesn't do it. I mean, 1 yard doesn't, for this team, if they get 1 yard or 1.5 yards or 2 yards, that dude is going to throw it the next three times. I just don't believe that he can get himself mentally prepared for a 2 yard carry to turn around and hand it off again. I don't see it unless they're up by points immediately. If they're just starting the game, I just don't see him doing that. I feel like he thinks he's got to have 5 or 6 yards on a carry in order for him to run it three times in a row, which you're allowed to do. You're allowed to run it three times in a row. They've got to get to the point of where they're getting 3 and 4 yards a clip in the run game. I mean, when is that going to happen? I don't know, because this offensive line is starting to struggle in the run game and the pass game right now as you're getting to go into the SEC play. And that was a pretty good defense. You know, as BK says, a pretty good defense in Tennessee. It doesn't get any easier now. It gets harder. I think we may see – I got a feeling we're going to see way more passing than we do running from this point on.
1: Bucky, I don't disagree with you, right? You make that point that you'd be hard-pressed to find a drive, right? As Bucky noted, let's just say when the score of the game is competitive, right? When the score of the game is competitive and or against a respectable opponent. We're not talking about Texas State or UTSA, no disrespect. But you'd be hard-pressed to find a time with Steve Sarkisian and say, hey, all right, we gained a yard or a yard and a half or 2 yards. Let's come back and run it, right? Like that's – and that's where it gets very tricky, guys, because the numbers, overall numbers for his career, you will not find a heavy imbalance of run-pass in Steve Sarkisian's career. He usually is about a 55-45 split, more or less, even a little bit narrow at times. So Steve can easily point to the numbers and say – who says I'm this guy who checks it all around the yard like it's air raid? That's true. But to Bucky's point, I would say, I think situationally, Steve Sarkisian could probably lend himself to run it a little bit more situationally, right? Mm-hmm. As opposed to what I don't want to put words in Bucky's mouth, but what he's kind of alluding to, which is it feels as if the pass, the run game is used in to close out games, but the passing game is used to set up the run in the second half, right?
2: But overall, but what he's done now when he's gotten towards the scoring zone, he seems to be apt to run it two times in a row. Even if it gets stuffed, he seems to, I'll turn it around and hand it to Hollywood Smothers or Lee Brown and give them a second chance. When you start getting down to where you can get three, if you get stuffed, you got a field goal kicker that's been pretty good, and he's pretty good at it. So I'll get three out of it some way, and I'll run it two times in a row. But up when he's back in his own area, 40, 35, trying to come out from his goal line, he just has a tendency, if it doesn't do good on first down running, he's going to start flinging it. But I'll say this about him. BK and I talked about the scoring zone and what they've done and how well they've done, how they picked up the pace. I think he feels better in the scoring zone about his run game on first and second down now.
1: No, I completely agree there. I just want to make one quick point that I think you have to make in defense of Steve Sarkisian. Historically in his career, right? Let's just use the last 5, 6, 7 years. We won't go back to SC and Washington. He's been able to use the quick passing game as an extension of the run game. When you have guys like Xavier Worthy, when you have guys like a JT Sanders, Gunnar Helm, you can get them the ball quickly, kind of tight end screen. So you do have to give him that. But as we kind of started with the segment, right? Coming out of the Tennessee game, they couldn't run it well overall, whether it's up front or from the backs. And right now, that quick passing game isn't there. And what that results in is your offense being behind schedule.
0: Yeah, well said. Eric Henry of Horns247.com joining us here on Bucky and BK. E. Henry, you wrote a great article earlier this week in your first word talking about, look, Texas getting a nice road win. They shouldn't apologize for that, but the standard is the standard. Right? That's something Steve Sarkisian has said countless times since taking over at Texas. And obviously there were a lot of other things that happened in that Tennessee game outside of Texas winning 20-17. I guess your thoughts on just the discipline, the unsportsmanlike penalties, you can talk on that, but just the penalties. Here we are again. It's like the fourth straight season where it looks like that's going to be a problem for this Texas team. Do you have any faith that they can play a cleaner brand of football, or is that just kind of Texas under Steve Sarkisian?
1: It's tough, right? Because I can't dismiss, I'm not going to use the Texas State game, but against Ohio State, only two penalties. That led me to really feel hopeful that this team could play more disciplined football. Now they've regressed. I think the one thing when I look at penalties, again, I would kind of turn to Bucky here as a guy who spent his time coaching on offense, right? I think with Sark teams, you never want to build in excuses, but you almost have to allow for a certain number, whatever number that is, of pre-snap penalties on offense because of the pre-snap motion they do, right? I'm not saying like, hey, we're just going to allow a false start or we're just going to allow an illegal ship or whatever that may be. But because how much they rely on it, right? For whatever reason, his teams end up with a lot of pre-snap penalties on offense. It's the things, it's the backbreakers like, okay, Collins' penalty was dumb, right? There's no two ways around that. Things like that, the special teams penalties. If you can clean those things up, if Texas sat somewhere, Bucky and BK, around, let's just call it 6 penalties per game, which would still be lower than their average from last year. Not great, but still lower. Maybe one or two of those is an offensive penalty, that happens pre-snap, right? you still aren't shooting yourself in the foot. It's when you're compounding those things with some of those other penalties, specifically the hidden yardage on special teams, negating how many Ryan Niblett returns have you seen negated over the past 2 years because of penalties. Those are the things you can't have happen. Again, you know, because I can see Bucky as a coach saying you don't want to excuse penalties. I'm not saying you excuse it, but because of how reliant they are on the pre-snap stuff offensively, it's almost as if historically you're going to have 2 to 3 of those per game.
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0: Welcome back to Bucky and BK with Bucky Gottbolt and Brad Kellner. More from our conversation with Texas Longhorns beat writer Eric Henry.
1: Yeah, Eric, see, for me, as I told BK, generally on your football team, the smartest players on your football team academically are offensive linemen. I know that's hard to believe because they're crazy, but they are. Academically, they're really pretty sound dudes. And the fact that you just told them snap counts and what we're doing 5 seconds from breaking the huddle and you're at the line, and I know a lot goes on in between them. Every once in a while, you can excuse that, but the guy out there, wide receiver, that looks in at the ball that flinches, that's where you're like, what? Seriously? The guy who lines up on the damn punt team and the punt team coach where you don't have enough guys on the line, there's no excuse for that. That's just not paying attention to detail. That you just can't line up and have those kind of those are dumb penalties. Offensive line penalties from the smart guys, they're going to flinch every once in a while. I got it. Receivers should never be flinching. Tight ends, you're right there. Look down at the ball. But just the simple things of having a smart, regimented, smart football team, we haven't seen in the last 4 years. They're undisciplined when it comes to some of the – there's way too many penalties. If they got 4 or 5 or 6 a game, that'd be nice. But, dude, this 8 to, 115 yards of penalties, you can't win a championship like that. That's not going to happen if that continues in that direction.
2: Yeah. And go ahead, BK.
0: No. I was just going to say, I think, on Bucky's point, Eric, definitely want to get your thoughts. Like, what is it? The last 5 national champions in college football have all been in the top 40 in penalties. And even with those first 2 games that you're talking about where Texas only had 6 total penalties, here they are outside of the top 50 already. And it's like history's not on their side if they keep shooting themselves in the foot as often as they are.
2: No, I completely agree. I'll give a quick anecdote, right, to kind of bolster Bucky's point about the guys jumping the false starts. You know, you take a look at some of the pre-snap penalties last year. I hate to pick on one guy specifically, but Ryan Wingo had false starts as a receiver. That obviously should never happen. But I want to give this anecdote on the air because I thought it was interesting. I think it's something to take away moving forward, especially when Texas goes on the road. I'll try to tell it really quickly. I talked with Brandon Baker during the offseason, right? Of course, Brandon was at right tackle last year. Now he's at right guard. I asked Brandon, he led the team with 12 penalties last year. And I asked him, hey, can you kind of take me through what was going on with those penalties? And he said, he was really candid. He said some of those penalties was him at right tackle trying to see the ball out of his periphery. Now, of course, while doing that, you got to make sure you keep your eye on when that edge rusher is coming, right? And he said that, some of that, it wasn't pre-snap. It wasn't jitters or anything like that. It's just trying to do those things. Now sure. you move inside to right guard. You think in theory he doesn't have any of that. But BK, here's the reason here's the reason I tell that story, right? In theory, because when I asked Brandon and center Connor Robertson about that story, it's a road issue, right? Because he's like, hey, I'm trying to also know when the snap count is coming. At home, you shouldn't have to worry about the snap count. There's no crowd, right? On the road, you're dealing with crowd noise. Texas is going to go to LSU, A&M. Those are venues, and we saw what happened to them at Tennessee, right? Mm-hmm. They slid backwards in terms of penalties on the road. Can they maintain their composure on the road? That's going to be key.
0: That's a great question. Eric Henry, Horns247.com, joining us here talking football and a little men's basketball. My last football question for you, E. Henry. I know you named the interior of the defensive line your unsung hero, so you're paying attention to those guys. Colin Simmons getting a ton of love, rightfully so. Lance Jackson had a tremendous game, but just kind of your overall thoughts on the defensive tackles for Texas through 4 games, and do you feel like Texas might have the best D-tackle room in college football right now?
2: And this is without Justice Terry, someone who I was really excited to see what he may be able to do going into his second year, right? Ian Griffard is a guy, and listen, it all starts with Hero Kanu, so I got to start there, right? Hero is probably one of the more underrated players in the Southeastern Conference. Alex January is doing a nice job as well. But Ian Griffard, I think especially, when talking with defensive line coach Kenny Baker in the spring, he mentioned that at Arkansas, they had him playing sometimes 50, 55, 60 snaps a game. I did the math. He averaged about 45 snaps per game last year. At 6'5", 6'6", 389 last year, he doesn't need to be playing 50 snaps a game, right? They being Kenny Baker and Steve Sarkisian and Will Muschamp, they all felt that they could get him down to about 30 snaps a game. You'd get a more optimal player, right? And that's what they've gotten. The fact that he's not out there 50, 60 snaps a game. Now, granted, Arkansas probably had to have him out there because they weren't good. But I think that's part of the reason why I look at Texas' interior defensive line with those three guys, and we'll see how the rest of the guys kind of – and Merod Watson as well. Merod Watson had a hell of a game, so yeah. I want to make sure I reference him as well. But that interior defensive line, those guys are game breakers.
1: How do they get the best out of Cam Coleman? Because they're not getting the best out of him. They're sitting him out there as a wide receiver, get down the field guy, 50-50 ball guy. How do they get him in the crossing routes and some of the things they did with Xavier Worthy? Put him on the move, put that dude in motion, let him catch it at the 6-yard level and do some things with the ball. It's like he's pigeonholed into one thing right now, go deep. I mean, it's not even deep in cuts or whatever it is. Hell, they threw a ball to a freshman number 4 on a flag route that they threw it over the top to him. They could do the same with Coleman in motion, those type of things with him. They got to get their financial whatever it is out of that dude. Plus, he's just too good.
2: Bucky, you took the words right out of my mouth, right? Because when you asked me what do they got to do, I was going to say do what you did with Xavier Worthy, right? I think another thing. If something that you didn't mention that I think they can do, and you can't do this the entire game, but I think occasionally you'll have to, is put him in the slot, probably take Emmett Mosley, swing him outside, because Emmett can play outside as a bigger guy, right? Mm-hmm. Just give him a handful of plays where he's lined up inside, right? You can get the ball to him a little easier, a little quicker. He can get off the line and have free releases coming out of the slot, right? So I think that's something you can do as well.
0: Yeah, they got to find a way to get number 8 the ball more. I agree 100%. Buck, any more football questions for Eric before we go basketball?
1: Hey, Eric, special teams-wise, can we just get a Ryan Wingo off the hands team? That he doesn't need to be on the front line. He's just a big bullseye for onside kicks. And you can go ahead. I'm fine with number 4, the little freshman. You can put him there. I know he's young and inexperienced, but I don't want that big 6'1", 6'2" guy that they can slam that ball. Hell, just slamming into his hands is scary to me.
2: Now, I'll say this super quick. I saw a lot of people talking about, well, the onside kick was illegal. Well, that's true, but the legality of the kick had nothing to do with Ryan Wingo not getting the ball. So.
0: Yeah, exactly. Him being out there was not against the rules. Maybe it could have been for Texas, but it wasn't. Eric Henry, Horns247.com, joining us here. Quick basketball question for you, E. Henry. I know you had the chance to talk to Sean Miller the other day, but I also know you had the chance to talk to some of the freshmen on this Texas team. And it sure feels like these guys are confident. Obviously, the Mikey Lewis injury puts a little bit of a damper on things, but thankfully not a season ender. Texas will get him back at some point. But some of these players talking about like Detroit being the goal. I mean, you feel like that's the right mindset, the right attitude to have. And with what you've seen from Texas at the practices and what you've heard surrounding this team, do you feel like this is a squad that has a chance to make some serious noise this season?
2: 1,000%, BK. I think you take a look at this team, even from – we'll take the freshman aside for a second, because that's a really talented freshman class when you get a Marcus Spears Jr., Austin Goosby, Joe Sterling Boogden. But David Punch is a game changer, a guy who when you talk to Sean Miller last year, he was ready to pull his hair out around defense, right? Getting guys to play defense. You get a 6'7", 245-pound chiseled athlete who can go out and guard center, power forward, small forward, maybe even guard, you know, an occasional shooting guard, right? That certainly helps. You go out and you get an Isaiah Johnson, you solve your point guard problems. I was a Jordan Pope defender. I thought Jordan Pope was a guy who gave what he had, but was clearly an undersized 2-guard and not a real point guard, right? He's a guy who's a score first guy. Now you get Isaiah Johnson, who is a true ball distributor. Someone who the assist numbers might not look that great from Colorado, but remember, he was playing really by himself, right? He's going to have more options to distribute the ball to. Mikey Lewis, as you mentioned, he's banged up. We'll see if he comes back come SEC play, but you know, he's a guy who I think is a real scoring punch off the bench. And Amari Evans, who, when you talk to all the players, say that guy is the toughest defender on this roster. So, yes, I do think talk of Final Four, even then when you then add in the freshman and how deep this team is, Final Four is a real possibility for this team.
0: Wow.
1: As good as Goosby is he still relatively young when you watch him play, Eric? Is he the guy who still needs some maturing and to just be with – the type of players that he's with? I know he's traveled all over, all American and everything else, but physically, does he have the kind of physicality right now for a young guard?
2: honestly, Buck, I'd see it the other way around. Austin Goosby looks like he's going to be ready. And I should add, with Mikey Lewis's injury, Austin's probably going to be asked to do a little bit more, right?
1: Oh, okay.
2: It's actually, in terms of freshmen, it's Marcus Spears Jr., who the athleticism is there. The size is there. It's just going to be, you know, he's 17, right? Yeah. There's going to need be some maturing. I think a little bit more time in the weight room. Not saying that at some point, quite frankly, sooner than later, I'd say come SEC play, you might not see him use situationally with the starters, but he's the guy that I think non-conference play is going to be key for him to really kind of get his legs underneath him in college.
0: Yeah. Can't wait. 1 month from today, November 2nd, is when Texas will open up the basketball season. And E. Henry, I plan on not being lazy. I plan on getting a credential and actually going to these basketball games. So hopefully I get to see a lot more of you in person in the not too distant future. But thanks for joining us. Real quick, before we let you go, we want to give you the chance to promote Horns 24/7 and everything you and the entire team has going on Horns 24/7 right now.
2: Yeah, listen, for those of you who are unfamiliar, you can find my work at Horns 24/7 on all socials and find me at Eric C. Henry _ on all socials and hear me on AM 1300 The Zone from time
0: there
2: to time.
0: Go. So I'll be there as well. Come on. Raisin 4, Raisin 5, Rays bring out the brooms. What happens?
2: Raisin 4.
0: Raisin 4. You hear that, Buck? Raisin.
1: I heard it.
0: Eric, you're the man.
1: Thanks for Eric.
0: Joining us. We will talk to you again soon, my man. Appreciate
1: Thank
0: it.
1: Thank you, buddy.
2: Anytime.
0: There he goes. All right, it's Friday, which means it's time for another edition of Bucky's Gold Star Locks of the Weekend. Who does he have in college and the NFL? We'll dive in next on Bucky and BK on 1300 The Zone and the iHeartRadio app.
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4: It's August 2023, a county government meeting in Pennsylvania's Lehigh Valley. 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
5: My two-month-old son was happily drinking milk from his bottle when he quickly started choking, turned blue, and went limp. My boyfriend transported our son to the changing table as I grabbed an anti-choking device and my boyfriend began assembling it. Two pumps of the device and my son was conscious, gasping for air and coughing up milk.
4: They all went to the ER to make sure the baby was okay.
5: But upon arriving at Lehigh Valley Hospital, the diagnosis quickly became something so different.
4: One of the doctors had a theory.
5: She stated to my father and mother-in-law that we are young, first-time parents who got frustrated with our baby and violently shook him to make him stop crying. And a confession would only make things easier for us.
4: The parents were told to leave the hospital without their son. And he wouldn't come home for 7 whole months.
5: I'm a postpartum mom dealing with the grief and the trauma of my son being ripped from my arms. And I'm a mom who lost everything in less than 24 hours due to one doctor's misdiagnosis. Enough is enough.
4: And then the next person speaks. And the next one. The stories they tell form a pattern of parents walking into a Lehigh Valley hospital to get help for a child, only to leave without them. And the same doctor's name kept coming up again and again. A pediatrician.
6: I ask you, what kind of doctor does this?
4: That's what I wanted to know, too. From Serial Productions and the New York Times, I'm Diane Neary. And this is The Preventionist, a story about a doctor and the rise of a powerful field of pediatric medicine.
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1: Back to

0: All right. Well, it's time, Buck. Everyone's favorite segment of the week. Fade the Buck. I mean, Buck's Gold Star Locks.
1: Yes. Yes, indeed.
0: The weekend. Now, not a great start for you on Thursday Night Football. You had 50,000 units on the Pittsburgh Steelers, -2.5 against Cleveland. They did not cover. They did not win against the Browns. So with that L, you are currently down 400,000 units.
1: Oh, these are all going to be 100,000 unit plays this week.
0: So we're not messing around. We're going.
1: No, you told me quit messing around. Okay, so I'm going to quit messing around. Okay. Florida is going to beat Missouri. That's a 100,000 unit play.
0: The Florida Gators coming off that huge win over Ole Miss on the road, taking on Mizzou.
1: It wasn't so huge. They did that pretty easily, by the way.
0: Yeah. Oh, well, it was huge because they won by 24. It was a blowout.
1: Yeah, they didn't expend any energy on that. Their running back just had this, hey, he's just fine, that guy. Talking about a guy who's just fine, that guy's just fine.
0: They got two running backs who look just fine. Okay, yeah, so you're going with the Gators, -5.5. Just want to make sure you know your own lines, because sometimes you don't. So there you go.
1: I will then take the BYU Cougars. I think they are the group that's heading to TCU. Could be a little rainy there, but who cares? Okay. They don't talk to the newspaper there at TCU, so I'll take the Cougs there for another 100,000 unit play.
0: BYU, number 10 in the country, 3-0. In Fort Worth, BYU, a 6.5-point favorite there.
1: I'm going to go with what Lee Sterling told us. I'm going to take the Hurricanes, giving up a lot of points.
0: Miami at Clemson. Yeah, betting against Clemson feels like a pretty sound strategy these days. The Hurricanes, okay, the next play is going to be 16.5 on the road. It doesn't scare you, huh?
1: No, it's just that if it's wet there, who knows if the ball could slip and slide out of Mensa's hand. That's about it.
0: I mean, it doesn't matter. It's going to affect Clemson, too.
1: Yeah. Like Clemson's
0: quarterback play is bad when it's dry outside. How are they going to move the ball when it's raining?
1: Yeah, think about it. Don't buy what coaches talk about. You know, a wet field may help the team that's not athletic. No, if the team is not as good as the team, you know, that's on dry land, take the team that's better even in the wet. They have better athletes. So take that team. Take the points. The other one is I will take the SMU Mustangs. I'll take Chip's group up there against my Boston College Eagles.
0: Come on. Betting against your alma mater again?
1: Yes. Again.
0: Okay. That game is in Dallas. So speaking of weather.
1: Yes.
0: SMU is a 21.5-point favorite against Bill O'Brien and Boston College.
1: I will then take the Texas State Bobcats versus the other state school, the San Diego State.
0: Big Pac-12 matchup there.
1: Yeah, that's only like a 2.5-point line, I believe.
0: That is an 8.5-point line.
1: What?
0: Sir. Where are you getting your numbers? Are you out on that now?
1: Ooh.
0: It's Pac-12 after dark for Texas State, by the way. That is a 9:30 Central Time kickoff on the
1: You will season. Be watching that, won't you?
0: Good luck. Fine. Of course I'll be watching that. Come on, man.
1: I'm still taking the Bobcats.
0: Okay. All right. -8.5 against the Aztecs.
1: I'm then going to take the Texas A&M Fighting Aggies. No, Arkansas does not beat them. Arkansas gets pummeled by them. Elko needs to keep his job.
0: Are you calling him homeless or are you saying he wears a tent when he coaches?
1: Whatever way you like to put that, they have got to be able to hammer Arkansas at home. They got to fix their problem. Even if they can't fix their quarterback, the rest of the team can score 30-some points, I believe.
0: You are on the record saying if A&M loses to Arkansas tomorrow that Mike Elko will get the axe on Sunday.
1: Yes.
0: A&M, it's a 2-touchdown line, so right at 14. I like that, the reverse jinx. Go Hogs.
1: Yeah. And then I'm going to take I'm going to go NFL now, BK.
0: All right, so you've got 6 college games. All right, what's on Sunday?
1: I'm going to take the Bears, backing it up.
0: Sound very confident there.
1: Yeah, I'll take the Bears.
0: Is it Case Keenum again, or is it Badgett back?
1: No, Case Keenum's playing again. He's hot.
0: Okay, I didn't see if the Bears had announced it. I mean, yeah, he was amazing against the Eagles on Monday Night Football. But I think Badgen's the backup. He was just also hurt like Caleb Williams was on Monday. So Keenum got the call. All right, the Bears, 3.5-point favorites at home against the Jets. You got Chicago.
1: I'll take the Chiefs against the Dolphins any day.
0: No, that was last week. The Chiefs are playing the Raiders this week.
1: Okay. Oh, yeah, that's right. This is the big game, the Raiders. I'm gonna take the Chiefs. I'll take the Chiefs.
0: Kansas City -4.5 in Vegas. Both teams 3-0.
1: 4.5, huh?
0: You're out on the Raiders.
1: I'm out on the Raiders on that. I'll take the Bills.
0: Buffalo against the Patriots.
1: Yeah, that mess up there in New England.
0: Does Drake May, can we check a Kalshi or FanDuel account or something with that guy? Like, he looks like he is point shaving with how often he is throwing the ball to the other team.
1: Well, yeah, well, his head coach was point shaving against his wife last year. So you're going to listen to what that dude's telling you? Those two are like arguing with each other. Come on, arguing with each other on the sideline.
0: Yeah. Well,
1: that's going to be a fist fight before it's all said and done.
0: Vrabel and Russini?
1: No. He and his quarterback.
0: Oh, Mike Vrabel and Drake May are going to get into a fist fight during a game? That's the call?
1: Yeah, that's going to happen.
0: You get 1 million units if that happens.
1: Like that call. I will then take my Minnesota Vikings.
0: Oh, now you're claiming them again, huh?
1: What?
0: Little Kyler Murray, Minnesota -10.5 against Miami at home. That's a big number.
1: That's the Miami. That's the game. How bad is Miami?
0: They are not good. And it's 0-3 against 3-0.
1: And then I've got to take it away from a 100,000-unit play to a 50,000-unit play. I have to play some with the Cowboys and the Texans. Those teams playing each other. It's just they're both so bad. What do I do? Joey Porter Jr. playing? Who cares?
0: Take the under or the over. Don't ruin one of these teams' seasons. The Cowboys and the Texans both need a win. Don't ruin one of their seasons in week four.
1: I think the audience will say, no matter, Buck, who you choose, it won't be you who ruins their season. Your pick is not going to determine these two clowns of a team. So I am going to take the team that I said was going to win the East. I'm taking the Dallas Cowboys.
0: Come on.
1: That's right. I'll take a 50,000-unit play on Jarrett and his team. I got a $60 million quarterback that the guy wide open in the corner, he's not going to throw it up into row 8 this week.
0: The Cowboys
1: are a little higher in Houston. So that ball will really have to be thrown away.
0: Cowboys are getting 3 points at NRG.
1: You're giving that offense, that team was running the ball last week.
0: Dude, which coach do you trust more right now? It's got to be DeMeco just because of years past, but he's been just as bad as shoddy.
1: DeMeco Ryans looks like an inexperienced, like a coach that's coaching in his first year in the NFL.
0: He does. And the offensive coordinator, Nick Cayley, is terrible. I mean, there's no talent on that offense right now. Nico Collins is hoping to return. He's been practicing, but he's been limited in practice. Sounds like Joey Porter Jr. is going to play for the Cowboys, but he's barely been practicing in Pittsburgh, so I don't know how healthy he – it's the Misery Bowl in Houston on Sunday. You're going with the Cowboys, which means the Texans are going to get their first win of the season.
1: No, dude.
0: Congrats, Texans fans.
1: That's plenty right there. That'll get us – we'll all be back. Everyone will be happy on Monday for the Monday night game, so –
0: You have over 1 million units on the line.
1: Yes.
0: 10 100,000-unit plays and then a 50,000-unit play on the Cowboys.
1: My little teaser game here at the end.
0: All right, one segment to go. We'll get to the BBK news. 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
1: So Austin City Limits, weekend one.
2: Yes.
1: Today, tomorrow.
2: In the mud.
1: Sunday, in the mud. Hopefully we don't get any lightning where they have to cancel any of these shows. But obviously a very rainy week and weekend here in Austin, Texas, USA, America. But the show must go on.
2: Yes. So
1: weekend one this weekend and then weekend two, of course, next weekend. Hundreds of thousands of folks from all over the world descending on Austin, Texas.
2: Some of my favorite bands are going to be there.
1: Enjoying the music for 3 days at Austin City Limits down at Zilker Park. So we always like doing this segment where we test the Bucks' musical knowledge. I have to assume that you're not super in tune with today's music scene, Buck. Do I have that right?
2: You have that right. I mean, I told you about Lionel Richie, you know, not being able to go on tour here for a while, having an ablation done for his heart. He'll be out there getting it done in the new year, folks.
1: Yeah, Lionel Richie was never going to come to Austin City Limits, so his health ailments are not impacting his attendance.
2: I see.
1: This weekend, I would love to see Lionel Richie at ACL. I think that'd be the best act that they would have this year if he was able to get here. But no, I love how that's the current music artist. I ask you about popular guys now, and you go to Lionel Richie, and I guess you didn't mention the Commodores, but might as well throw them in there too, huh?
2: Yeah, if I'm going to throw in Gladys Knight, I might as well throw in the Pips, huh?
1: Might as well. So yeah. In the past, it's just been like, I just ask you, hey, do you know these guys? And you usually say no. Sometimes you lie and say yes. And then I'm like, name one song, or you're unable to do it. But here's what we're going to do this year.
2: Okay.
1: We're going to do real band or fake band.
2: Okay.
1: So some of the crazy names. Some of these acts will actually be in Austin this weekend or next. And some of them are just completely made up by me. And I want to see if your knowledge of music, if you can figure out if we've got a real band or something completely made up by yours truly.
2: All right. If you say D's Nuts, I'm going to say fake.
1: Okay. If you get it right, I need some better drops here. If you get it right, we'll play this sound.
3: Want me some glory hole.
2: There you go.
1: And if you get it wrong, we'll play this one.
4: While you're down there, would you mind blowing me?
2: Okay.
1: I don't have a ding or a buzzer at my disposal.
2: Oh, God.
1: So, yeah, that's what we have right there. Okay, we will start with New Constellations. Is that a real band or a fake band?
2: That's a real band.
3: I want me some glory hole.
1: Good start. You're one for one. Nicely done right there. New Constellations will be here today, weekend one, on a Friday.
2: They have two female members in their band, too.
1: You sure about that?
2: Yes. Go ahead. Move on.
1: I mean, I can't confirm nor deny, so.
2: There you go, but I'm just letting you know.
1: Okay. What about the Houston Tillotson University Jazz Collective?
2: That's a real band.
3: I want me some glory hole.
1: Nicely Houston done.
2: Houston Tillotson College right here in Austin, Texas has that band, yes.
1: Okay.
2: Yeah, Jazz ensemble, yes.
1: Good guess on where they're from. All right. Real band, fake band. Dallas Wax.
2: That's fake.
4: While you're down there, would you mind blowing me?
1: Incorrect. Dallas Wax will be here both weekends. You can see them tomorrow. What about the Slow Walkers?
2: I'm going to say that's fake.
3: I want me some glory hole.
1: Nicely done. 3 for 4 so far.
2: They have the band called the Moonwalkers, but they don't have the Slow Walkers.
1: Okay. All right. On Sunday, is there a band named the Sunday Scaries performing this year?
2: Yeah, that sounds like a real dumbass band, yes.
4: While you're down there, would you mind blowing me?
1: Not a real band. The Sunday Scaries, made up by yours truly.
2: Sunday Scaries, damn.
1: 21 Pilots.

0: Will they be here this weekend?
1: What's that band? It's 21 Pilots or 17 Pilots? I'm going to say that's a real band.
2: I want me some glory hole.
0: That's like one of the biggest headliners of the weekend.
1: Yes, I knew it was somebody. Right? Sky Pilots, 21, 17 Pilots, 6-7 Pilots. I've heard that before, yes.
0: Okay, 21 Pilots. Yeah, you've definitely heard some of their music on the radio before. They are pretty big these days. Okay, what about Young Miko? Is that an
1: That's a band, yes.
2: I want me some glory hole.
0: Yes. All right.
1: Yes, I've heard that name before. Don't know the music, but I've heard the name.
0: I think that's 6 of 8 where you are right now. Okay, how about a couple more for you here? We'll wrap this thing up and get to why today's not so bad. The Snow Strippers.
1: That sounds like a band.
0: You're going real?
1: Yes.
2: I want me some glory hole.
0: Man, this guy's on fire.
1: Well, the dumber the sound, the dumber the band sound, the more it's likely to be true this day and age.
0: Okay, what about, on that note, what about, what else is on my list here? Lower back pain.
1: Hell no. There is no band called Lower Back.
2: I want me some glory hole.
1: Get out of here.
0: You're right. Lower back pain, not
1: no
0: real.
1: I was on fire. I'm like 80%, 90%.
0: You're doing great. Two more here.
1: Okay.
0: The Soggy Fries.
1: Yes, there's got to be a band called the Soggy Fries.
3: While you're down there, would you mind blowing me?
0: Incorrect.
1: Oh.
0: And then last but not least, real band, fake band, Grocery Bag.
1: I'm going to say real band.
2: I want me some glory hole.
1: You know what? I would graduate from sixth grade. I can move on to seventh grade.
0: Oh, I think you were like 8 for 11. I forgot to count halfway through, but that's
1: I can go to junior high school.
0: That's more than passing grade right there. You might have beat that thing right there.
1: There you go.
0: Well done. All right, so there you go.
1: I don't know a song from every band. I don't know one song from any of those.
0: Okay, now I am curious. Like 21 Pilots, I think would be the one that maybe you know the most. Kings of Leon.
1: Kings of Leon, yes.
0: Can you name a song by either of them?
1: No.
0: There's not a lot of older acts, which is disappointing because those are usually some of my favorites.
1: I tell you, once Red Hot Chili Peppers quit coming, that was it.
0: I'm trying to see if there's like any older groups that you would actually want to go see, but I don't know if that exists this year.
1: Let me help you. I don't want to stand in the sun or the mud or the rain for anyone.
0: you don't care who's going. You're not going to that festival.
1: I'm not standing up for a band in the rain. I barely did it at Woodstock. You know what I'm saying?
0: Yeah. You did Woodstock though, right? Back in the day.
1: Yeah. I mean, walking around wasn't that bad, but I'm not standing. I don't do mud stuff. I can't do that.
0: All right, that'll do it for a Friday program. The Buck and I will be back on Monday at 5 o'clock. Y'all have a great night and a fantastic weekend. And thanks again for tuning in to Bucky and BK on 1300 The Zone, the iHeartRadio app. In sports, dynasties aren't.
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14: College football's coming right up tonight on Fox TV. Northwestern hosting Penn State. Right now, Virginia Tech at home has a lead of 14-7 over Pitt early in the second quarter. Eagles wide receiver Devontae Smith is out this weekend with a hamstring injury. However, Rams wide receiver Puka Nacua will return to play Sunday at Philadelphia. Vikings wideout Justin Jefferson is out this Sunday with an ankle injury. Wide receiver of the Texans Nico Collins practiced fully today and will play Sunday against the Cowboys. Seahawks rookie running back Jadarian Price is out with a chest injury. The 49ers say wide receiver Mike Evans is a game-time decision with a strained rib. As for the NHL, in progress, Caps lead after the first period, 3-0 at the Hurricanes. Rangers still up 1-0 at Detroit in the second. NBA preseason starts this weekend, and the four MLB division series all begin on Saturday, including Braves-Dodgers on Fox TV. I'm Steve DeSager.
4: One guy is happily divorced. 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